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0: Sam Cooke with Cousin Brucey, my friends. Hey, hope you're enjoying this very much. Joe Piscopo tonight at 10 o'clock, right? And we should look for Tony. I don't know, somewhere in the world of musical world, Tony's hanging around. So, Matt, maybe we can put a call out and tell him the cousin's looking for him. Sometimes you find him. He moves around unbelievably. Tony Orlando. You can hear him on the air, you know. 800-848-9222. In moments, we're doing a little calypso. All day, all night with Marianne, down by the seaside, sifted sand in moments.
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0: Debbie Boone. Thank you, Tony. Tony, always love knowing that I know where you are. I always feel better. Tony, you give him a listen, will you? And he does great shows, really fun shows, and they are very meaningful. Tony Orlando, our good friend. All right, Cousin Brucey here. In a couple moments, the Cuz returns with Miss Skeeter Davis. Can't stay mad at you. You're with the Cuz.
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2: 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These are all young children. And when Obama asked them who was Mamdani, a sizable amount, they knew Mamdani's name and his title. You and I know that this guy is the worst thing to ever hit New York, but these kids don't know it. All they know is that he is an authority figure and the mayor of New York.
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Got you where I want you. That's Skeeter Davis, everyone. Hi, Cousin Brishi. This is Cousin Steve. It's a letter here from Honolulu, Hawaii. Hello. I just wanted to mention, Bruce, that this Saturday, June the 20th, that's today, right, would have been Brian Wilson's 84th birthday. This Saturday is also the first day of summer. Yeah, you know, I forgot all about that. What, the 20th, 21st, right? Please play all summer long by the Beach Boys to commemorate both Brian's birthday and the first day of summer. Thank you, Steve, from Honolulu, Hawaii.

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0: Terry Lewis and the Playboy Band. Love his sound. Always, it's so happy. You know, and that's good. Good stuff tonight, huh? Is that a good 5x5 feeling tonight, huh? Well, we do this every Saturday, you know, 6 to 10 o'clock, right after my cousin Vinny. And then it leads up to Joe Piscopo, Jersey Joe. And his Sinatra Serenade. And there, you give that a listen, will you? 800-848-9222. In a moment, I'm going to Dallas, Texas.
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4: 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Stand by for romance.
5: All right, my cousins. This is Cousin Brucey now, and this is your romantic Cousin Brucey, all dressed up for this segment. I have my new silk smoking jacket that Jody just bought me. It's maroon with a sort of a nice design in it, collar, and it feels delightful. I'm wearing an ascot too, very British, you know. This is the Love Hour, half hour, hour, half hour, hour, half hour. A time for romance. You send me your stories, I'll put together a nice show for you. I'll give you the stage, the theater, the costuming, and the scenery. Love is in the air.

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0: Friends, I gotta tell you, it's been quite a show tonight. And I thank you so much. Music was absolutely beautiful. I want to wish Matt Godspeed and congratulations. It's a very good event for him. Vinny, Vincent, thank you very much. Excellent job as usual. And Elias is standing by. So we're going to say goodnight. And Jody and I wish you and everybody listening, all the daddies, all the dads, happy Father's Day. I hope that you have a wonderful day tomorrow. Those of you who are with your families, I know you're going to be having a great time. Stay well and stay safe. We'll be with you again very, very shortly. Next Saturday, 6 o'clock. Joe Piscopo coming up in a moment. I love you people. Thank you so much. Good night, cousins.
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1: I have discovered a young man whom I think is going to be a superstar. He's got good stage presence, great set of pipes. He's Italian. And he has a unique way with a phrase, but more than that, there's just something I like about the guy. You see what I think. You'll know what I think. Here's my new discovery, Joe Piscopo. Happy Father.

0: Joe Piscopo on the radio celebrating Frank Sinatra, man. There he is. He was from, right live from, you know what, live from St. Louis, believe it or not, if you can believe it or not. What do you got? We have another minute. We got another minute. Can I got 60 seconds to chat here? Elias Stuway, my friend, we're doing good. Thank you. Say, how much do I got? Go ahead. Go ahead. Beautiful. It's, if you want to dedicate something to your dad, thank you, Elias. It's 800-848-9222. We are live. And again, syndicated around the country on Sundays and all different times around the country. But right now, it's Saturday Night Live with Joe Piscopo with the best of Francis Albert Sinatra. And I got to tell you something. Tina's birthday, we're going to celebrate it from St. Louis. If you got a dedication that you want to make, Vinny's standing by as I speak. 800-848-9222. A lot to get into. A lot of great music. This is a great, great way to celebrate Father's Day tomorrow. Love it. I'm with my children. We send our love from our home to yours. And we're coming right back on Bulova's Sinatra Showcase for Father's Day with Francis Albert Sinatra.
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3: And I watched almost every speech that was ever made during that entire period on the Senate floor. And I love Senator Byrd. He had a profound knowledge, not just of the United States Senate, but he had a profound knowledge of the role of institutional democracy from the time of the Greeks and Romans up through current civilization. The man's breadth of knowledge was unmatched by anybody else in that entire Senate. He was the most intellectually profound man that I have ever heard speak on the Senate floor. And then the other side of him is he would talk about his wife. He would talk about his love for his state of West Virginia in ways that I have never heard a politician speak. The love of his state, of his it would ooze out. I couldn't hate the guy. And I don't. He was amazing. And I said the other day, too, I have a profound disagreement with those people that all they do is cast Robert E. Lee as a one-dimensional character without realizing what a great human being he was in spite of his failures. And now let me ask you a profound question, some of you. Oh, he's so crazy. Who among us has not failed? Who among us doesn't have failures? You can count to maybe one, depending on your spiritual, religious point of view, or two, or three, or more, depending on what it is you study spiritually. But those beings that inhabit this plane, whether in Christianity you believe it's Christ, whether you believe it's Buddha, whether you believe it's the 10 Sikh gurus, whoever it is, those individuals are rare that come here enlightened souls. All of us have stuff with us. We're human. And some stuff is more profound than others. So yeah, I loved Robert Byrd. Yeah, he's a Democrat. Same Democrats as George Wallace standing up there talking about segregation now, segregation's ever. which is, by the way, what the black, what the Democrats still practice in public schools, just so you know. They haven't really changed as a party that much.
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1: 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Great to have you with us. Wishing you an early Father's Day. This is all about Father's Day. Again, Mr. S was in St. Louis at that time. It was Father's Day with Tina. Happy birthday, Tina. It's a lot to get into today. If you got a request, 800-848-9222. I'm going to go to the phones, if I may. Calling first and foremost is a legend in the medical arena in the city of New York, but a dear, longtime, lifelong friend, Dr. Rock Positano, originally from Brooklyn, New York. Dr. Rock, welcome to the show, man. Great to hear your voice, my dear friend.
2: Joe, you're doing a great job as always. And your selection that you play of Mr. Sinatra's songs is really second to nobody. It's really an enjoyable thing to listen to.
1: Thank you. And, you know, we're doing the Saturday nights and having a blast. And we're going to jazz clubs, which I want to invite you to because a lot of people don't know Dr. Rock. You're the at the DiMaggio Foot and Ankle Center at the Hospital for Special Surgery. You're the guy. You're the guy that actually cured the heel pain of one Joe DiMaggio. But they don't know what a great pianist you are. And you're welcome to join us at Winnie's Jazz Club next week, Dr. Rock. I'm just saying. We'll put you up there, man. Huh?
2: Joe, what's your favorite key to sing? Is it G, D, D major? What is it? You know what I mean?
1: We'll find it. You put it up there, I'll find it. Hey, you know, Rock, while we have you, if I may, Dr. Rock, you were very close. You were one of Joe DiMaggio's favorite people on this great planet in the great city of New York. And you walked Joe through great times and tough times, and he loved you. And he always, you know, and Frank Sinatra, too. It's interesting that Frank Sinatra and Joe DiMaggio were friends early on, you know, dads at that. Interesting for their massive fame that they've had, huh?
2: No, Joe, it's amazing when you think about the amount of pressure and stress on those poor kids. You had Frank Sinatra Jr. with his father's name, Joe DiMaggio Jr. And it has to make you wonder just how stressful it was for these two kids to have to endure for all those years having two iconic, ultra-famous parents, you know, in terms of their dads particularly.
1: Yeah, and it was great. It was great the way, and with Mr. S always took Junior with him. And then, matter of fact, it's Tina's birthday today, and Tina now put on the musical. We're going to talk about this in a little while. You know, in London, the Sinatra musical, and Nancy. We know what I love about with Mr. S, the way he was just so close to Nancy and doing a lot of performance with Nancy. And which, by the way, I'm going to tease it a little bit. You'll be hearing from Nancy and Mr. Sinatra themselves. It was a beautiful thing. But I think Joe DiMaggio considered you a son, Rock Positano. You know, right? You were like a son to him, man.
2: Well, we were very close. And one of the reasons why is because when Joe came to New York City, he always felt that he was very safe. Okay. And of course, I was very careful who I would introduce him to. And one of the people that he really, really loved was you and your son, Joey, which I thought was so cool.
1: Yeah.
2: And, you know, I'll never forget this. You had to be very careful, Joe, at any time you brought Joe D into any social circles to make sure that the type of people he was meeting were people that you were pretty sure he was going to actually like and get along with.
1: I know. And, Rock,
2: and
1: you know, we got to break
2: right into that category.
1: You know what? And you made it happen, Rock. We met Joe DiMaggio. Joey met Joe DiMaggio. It was a thrill of a lifetime. Hey, Dr. Rock, I love you, man. We're going to break it up, but I wanted to say how much I appreciate you always being there for me, Rock Positano. I love you for that, my friend.
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5: When J.B. Pritzker, governor of Illinois, compared the Trump administration to the Nazi Party, what context are we looking for there? When Tim Walz, the governor of Minnesota, Kamala Harris's handpicked vice presidential number two on her ticket, said that every day he wakes up hoping to see news that Trump is dead. How else should I interpret that exactly? When Hassan Piker says that somebody has to do it in terms of assassinating Trump because it would be for the betterment of the country. Again, there is no ambiguity, all right? This isn't clear as mud kind of moment. They want him dead. They have said this as much, or they'll say things to present him as a pedophile rapist, for example. Mark Ruffalo, the actor, calls him that all the time. Or as a Nazi. And then basically, if you're crazy enough, then you think, if I had the chance to take out baby Hitler, would I do it to save the country? Yeah, there are enough people out there that will interpret these things that way. Meanwhile, there are some people that don't think that this third assassination attempt, or even the first two, were real. They're actually staged. This is Joy Reid. And you say, Joy Reid, she's a crackpot. She's a crackpot that earned very, very good money on MSNBC while being a primetime host, election night anchor for years. So she was seen, at least internally by that ridiculous network, as somebody who was credible. And now she has, like Jim Acosta does, and Chuck Todd does, and Don Lemon does, Terry Moran, ABC, go down the line. All these people that, Katie Couric, used to be big deals in the media industry, now doing podcasts from their mansions, from their kitchens.
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8: We got some music here for you, a couple more songs. What do we got there? Yeah, okay. Well, we got about... Dean keeps saying, hurry up, how many more? It's all right, keep clicking, you'll be all right. When you find, get off while I'm a hit.

0: 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If you missed Katz and Cosby, here's what you missed.
1: Where do you want me to take it, Rita? I can take it all over the place. What do you want to know today?
2: Well,
3: whatever you have emotion about today.
2: Yeah, we got a lot of emotion, Bill.
1: Okay. I gave President Trump a report card. And if you look at the policies one by one, and the way I evaluate the policies is not ideology, but do they help primarily working class Americans, because that's the majority of us. And he's done very well on those. Inflation is down. Get the report on Friday. The unemployment rate's under control. A lot of prices coming down. Not insurance premiums. Really have to work on that. And some food. But if you go to Costco or places like that, you can neutralize a lot of these prices. You're going to go to Whole Foods. I don't know who advertises on WABC, but those are premium places, and John knows that people buy groceries with an eye on the price. But you have to shop around, and if you do, you're not going to get hurt that badly. Gas down, utilities, though, are very stubborn. So on the economy, which is the main driver for next November, I'd say you got a B after 1 year, which isn't bad, because it was heading south real fast under Biden. Foreign affairs pretty good, particularly Gaza. Boy, that was a tough one, and he calmed that down. And but people, Americans don't vote on foreign policy. It is the messaging that is a problem for the Trump administration.
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0: You got to dig some of these Frank Sinatra specials, and I feature them, and I've been waiting to do A Man and His Music 2. A Man and His Music 1 is just classic, and these are great, great specials that we will indeed play. That is Mr. S, and that is Nancy on this Father's Day.
1: Baby.
2: No, sir, I don't mean maybe.
1: Yes, sir.
2: Look at baby
1: now.
0: You gotta dig some of these Frank Sinatra specials, and I feature them, and I've been waiting to do A Man and His Music 2. A Man and His Music 1 is just classic, and these are great, great specials that we

0: of Joe DiMaggio a little while ago, and how careful he was seeing people, meeting them.
1: I
0: live in Northern Jersey in Bergen County.
1: Yeah.
0: And I'm told that he used to go on the QT with some friends to a little store in Hackensack called Costa Brothers Store. And there were Sicilians in there, and they cooked in the back kitchen. And it was very quiet. He drove over there.
1: That's great.
0: He parked in the parking lot behind the store and went in and stayed there a couple hours. Met him, talked to them, had a meal, hopped back in the car, back to New York. But that store's not there anymore. It's closed up. I'm going back maybe 15 years ago or so.
2: Billy, that is awesome. Billy, thank you for sharing that.
0: Oh,
2: and Dr. Rock Positano probably knows all about it for sure. Billy, wonderful Mr. DiMaggio story. Thank you, sir. That is great. Thank you,
0: Billy. Bye now.
2: Take care. So interesting. Just before we break, I got to tell you about the DiMaggio. Joe DiMaggio turned out was to me the greatest baseball player ever. I know. It's arguable, but I'll tell you what. And then when his father owned a fishing fleet, but during the Second World War, when Joe DiMaggio served in the military, the government took away Joe DiMaggio's father's fishing boat, and they interned a lot of Italian Americans, and the DiMaggio's, Joe DiMaggio's parents were one of those people that they just shut down. Yet, no complaints. They fought for the country. Mr. DiMaggio, Joe D, fought for the country. You gotta love it. And they still loved America. You know, great story about Joe DiMaggio. Hey, it's
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0: I love that. Caesar's Palace, 1978. Hoboken, Mary, 2026. Mary, how you doing? And a happy Saturday night to you, my dear friend.
1: Thank you. I just got home, Joe. I was in Keyport.
0: What?
1: What a beautiful place. Keyport, New Jersey.
0: It's
1: but
0: a great...
1: anyway, guess who was appearing?
0: Who's that?
1: Patsy Palmer.
0: Oh, that guy, he's great. That you go out. You know, it's so late, and you're out partying. Mary, I love your spirit. That is fantastic.
1: It was wonderful. Joe, my son with his family came in from Florida this morning.
0: Oh, that's great.
1: So we said, where could we go tonight? And we remembered Patsy Palmer going to be in Keyport. Joe, what a beautiful night, to tell you the truth. Right on the water.
0: Yep.
1: And he was advertising for the ice cream that he was in front. You know, that's what it was, a big ice cream place. And we were all there having ice cream. And he was singing like crazy. And it was so much fun. His mother and father was there, Joe. A lot of his family was there.
0: Mary, I love your spirit. You know what? I wanted to get you on the air. Welcome home. Get some rest. Call when you can. And again, next week, hopefully I'll see you. But God bless you.
1: Oh, you're seeing me, Joe. Listen to this. I got more people coming. But, Joe, you know who called me this morning?
0: Who's that?
1: Luigi, the singer.
0: Yeah.
1: Luigi.
0: Yep.
1: He may meet me there.
0: All right. Oh, Mary, you are nonstop. We love Hoboken, Mary. And we're coming right back.
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6: Say her name, Sheridan Gorman. I'm not going to forget it, and I'm not going to let the story disappear. The 18-year-old from Westchester County killed at college in Chicago, shot and killed in March. Allegedly by an illegal. Well, her parents are speaking out now, and they are calling for accountability and change. You send your 18-year-old daughter off to college. She's about to expand her horizons, see the world, travel, grow, mature, go off into a great career, whatever it is that she wants to do the career, maybe settle down and have a family, maybe give you grandkids, and at age 18, she's gone by some savage that should not have even been here. And the media doesn't like to talk about this. She was shot in the back of the head. So it makes you wonder if it was a gang initiation. Who knows? Now, they have another daughter, but that's not the point. Say her name, Sheridan Gorman. I'm not going to forget it. I haven't forgotten Ilhan Omar of Minnesota. First, she says she's worth $65,000. Then it's $30 million. Now it's back down to about $95,000. But she's not really in the mood to talk.
7: That I was stupid for asking you about your financial disclosure, but there's some discrepancies on there. Would you like to explain that? How did you make such a big mistake on like still leaving
8: Austin before asking me anything?
7: I am?
8: Yes.
7: Well, what about the American people who are wondering how you made such a big mistake?
8: I have explained to the American people.
7: What's the explanation?
8: I have given them the explanation.
7: Do you want to tell our viewers? Because
8: I don't want to tell you, Jack.
7: Oh.
8: How about that?
7: Okay.
8: Have a good day.
7: Thank you, Carl.
6: Did you hear Ilhan Omar go, okay? She was mocking that reporter. We'll see if you laugh when this is all said and done, because that rope is tightening around your neck in terms of this corruption.
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0: Had to play it. Beautiful song. As we go into Father's Day, that's Alan Marilyn Bergman, Michelle Legrand, Quincy Jones arranged from L.A. Is My Lady. Joe Pernello arranged that. Joe Piscopo Boulevard's Sinatra showcases Father's Day. I got the most beautiful daughters. I got two sons that are, by the grace of God, I have five beautiful children, and with a shout out to their moms. But I have all my daughters here. In my little studio. Girls, thank you. Are you making Daddy's chocolate cake like I kind of was requested? The low-fat chocolate cake, are we going to have that, right?
1: Favorite chocolate cake.
0: Yeah, but you got to make it. Thank you so much. But you just being here, and I have to tell you, Charlie and Olivia and Allie, like I said earlier, I'm just honored to be your dad. Just blessed, and I love you so much. And thank you for being here, girls, all right? It's getting late. Father's Day for Daddy. You're the best, girls. I love you. Joe Piscopo, Boulevard Sinatra Showcase from La Casa de Piscopo, and we're coming right back.
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3: 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If you missed Rita Cosby, here's what you missed.
4: So let's get this straight. This judge first ordered his release from a detention center in Pennsylvania so he could roam around freely, and now is saying that ICE cannot re-detain him. What is going on with these activist judges? It comes after one earlier this week, another one, saying that the National Guard should not be under the authority of the federal government in California, that it should be under the authority of Gavin Newsom. These are rogue judges. They have clearly activist agendas. And for the judge to come out and say that Kilmar Abrego Garcia cannot be re-detained, even if it's right there in your face, too bad. We are going to block you tooth and nail.
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3: 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Just say, play 77 WABC. The chairman of the board, Old Blue Eyes, the Sultan of Swoon.
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0: Joe Piscopo live on the radio, baby. Love to have you with us on Boulevard Sinatra Showcase. Happy Father's Day. Cousin Paulie says, great show. I met Hoboken Mary at your book signing at the Bedminster Clubhouse. Isn't that great, Mary? You know, Paulie met Mary. Everybody loves Hoboken Mary. My sister Carol listening. I know Stacy is listening. A lot of people and we love you, and we're going to try to get to the phone calls if we can. But I want to dedicate this chunk of the show, if I may, to Tina Sinatra. Tina is Mr. Sinatra's youngest daughter, and she's in London producing the Sinatra the Musical, which I hear is a big hit. And Tina accompanied Dad in 1965, her father, Mr. Sinatra, to St. Louis, and she went, and it was her birthday, and it was Father's Day. So here's the celebration, and then we're going to go right from there into my interview with Miss Tina. Right after that. So it's a Boulevard Sinatra Showcase, and here's Mr. Sinatra in St. Louis singing happy birthday to his daughter.
1: I'd like to take just 1 second to do something that I think
7: already took 40 minutes.
1: Would be very nice.
7: No, really,
1: it would be very nice. Today is Father's Day. First of all, I'd like to wish all of you fellow fathers happy Father's Day. Secondly,
7: all you mothers.
1: Yeah. And all you mothers, happy Mother's Day. Naturally. Now, we have a little lady in the wings who is my daughter. She's 17 years old today.
7: Yeah.
1: She was born on Father's
7: Day.
1: Her
7: birthday.
1: She came here with me for the trip, and it's her birthday. It's my daughter Tina's birthday. Would you say hello to my
7: Tina.
1: Daughter?
7: Tina!
8: Tina!

0: Happy Father's Day, Mr. Sinatra, wherever you are. God bless. Have a great, great Father's Day. And we'll see you next week on Bulova's Sinatra Showcase.
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3: I'm Brandon Eisen. Los Angeles Mayor Karen Bass has now issued an emergency declaration in connection with the warehouse fire that's been burning in Boyle Heights since Wednesday.
4: I have been in communication with the governor's office, and we issued a joint state of emergency, and I just want to mention a couple of points of that state of emergency. We have, of course, activated the emergency operations center to be immediately activated and to take such steps as may be necessary for the protection of health, life, and property. We are requesting that the governor waive regulations that may hinder the response and recovery efforts.
3: The fire had been smoldering and has now reignited. The leaders at a 173-year-old church in Brooklyn, New York, are vowing to rebuild after a massive three-alarm fire engulfed the structure on Friday, causing its steeple to collapse. Local residents say it's devastating for the community.
5: First it started smoking, then it was a little fire, and then the steeple just caught fire. Woo! And then as soon as the firemen pulled up and hit it with the water, it just collapsed. Boom!
6: It's really heartbreaking just to see a piece of history just literally up in flames like that.
3: The South Bushwick Reformed Church leaders now hope to raise $2 million for the rebuild. British Prime Minister Keir Starmer is reportedly preparing to step down from his position. News Nation's Hannah Brandt says that Starmer is now expected to resign as early as Monday.
7: The Observer, which is a British newspaper, says Starmer had reached that conclusion that his position was no longer tenable after speaking to the cabinet minister advisors, donors, and trade union leaders. There's some British politics behind this all. He's facing a potential challenger. We know that Trump and Starmer have clashed before, specifically over this conflict in Iran. President Trump saying he didn't believe the UK and Starmer were doing enough to help out the US, especially when it came to the Strait of Hormuz and protecting traffic in the Strait.
3: Starmer refused to join President Donald Trump's military blockade, keeping British forces out of a direct war with Iran. Palestinian health officials say Israeli strikes in Gaza killed at least six people, including two children and an Al Jazeera cameraman. The first strike hit an apartment in Gaza City at about 2 a.m. local time, killing two sisters, ages 4 and 14. Three evening strikes killed four more and wounded at least a dozen others. The IDF says that it's looking into these incidents. Continued conflict in Lebanon between Israel and Hezbollah threatens to derail efforts to reach a peaceful reopening of the Strait of Hormuz. Meanwhile, Vice President J.D. Vance is expected to hold talks with a negotiating team from Iran in Switzerland. U.S. envoys Steve Witkoff and Jared Kushner have already arrived there, along with the Iranian delegation. Pakistan, which is acting as a mediator, announced that technical talks between the nations would begin sometime on Sunday. This is the Worldwide News Network.
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3: A Brooklyn man was arraigned in Queens Criminal Court on Saturday and charged with second-degree attempted murder, among other charges, for allegedly shoving a man onto the subway late last month. 37-year-old Terrell Jarrett was arrested Friday for the unprovoked attack at the Parsons Boulevard F train station. The victim, 64-year-old Orlando Cabrera, suffered cuts to his head, face, and arms. The suspect is being held without bail and has been ordered to undergo a psychiatric evaluation. Police are searching for a hit-and-run driver who killed a cyclist in Manhattan on Friday night. A 32-year-old man was struck and killed near West 151st Street and Amsterdam Avenue just before 10 p.m. Police say a black Dodge Durango fled the scene. This man lives nearby.
8: I heard it, looked out the window, and then

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1: Boston-based Life Biosciences announced that they've treated the first person in a clinical trial to test whether aging cells can be reprogrammed to act young again.
2: The purpose of the study is to develop a treatment for glaucoma. The British scientific journal Nature reports the therapy activates three genes to partially reprogram older cells without erasing their function in the eyes. The researchers are hoping that this will be a viable approach for regenerating optic nerve neurons, which usually do not regrow after being damaged. Ken Rhodes, Worldwide News Network, New York.
1: Visitors to Grand Canyon National Park are being warned about extreme temperatures that will hit the popular destination early next week. The warning comes after the recent heat-related deaths of three hikers. The National Weather Service issued an extreme heat watch for the Grand Canyon. Midday could reach or exceed 110 degrees. 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
3: There's now been an arrest after a subway push in Queens last month. 37-year-old Terrell Jarrett was picked up early Friday by officers who recognized him from surveillance photos. Police say the suspect pushed a 63-year-old man onto the F train tracks at the Parsons Boulevard station in Briarwood on the morning of May 31st. The victim suffered cuts to his face and bruises. Police say the suspect has three prior nonviolent arrests for drugs and trespassing. The NYPD now investigating the death of a woman whose body was found inside her Brooklyn home this weekend with a slash wound to the neck. The victim's husband says that her sister first discovered her body at the bottom of the stairs. The husband saying that he doesn't know if it was a robbery or if she fell, and that cops are still gathering more information. The woman had two children, an 18-year-old son and 14-year-old daughter. Police are looking for a hit-and-run driver involved in a fatal crash Friday night in Harlem. It happened around 9:45 p.m. as the 32-year-old victim rode his bicycle near 151st Street in Amsterdam. The driver slammed into the man and drove away, leaving the bike upside down in the road. Leaders from the 173-year-old South Bushwick Reformed Church are vowing to rebuild after the church was destroyed by fire on Friday. Crowds gathered outside to watch as the massive three-alarm fire engulfed the structure, causing its steeple to collapse. Local residents say it's devastating for the community.
4: First it started smoking, then it was a little fire, and then the steeple just caught fire. Boom! And then as soon as the firemen pulled up and hit it with the water, it just collapsed. Boom!
5: It's really heartbreaking just to see a piece of history just literally up in flames like that.
3: Church leaders hope to raise $2 million to rebuild and keep its congregation together. 77 WABC weather forecast overnight. Mostly clear skies expected with lows in the mid-60s. Later today, 20% chance of rain along with thunderstorms after 2 p.m. with a high of 85. Sunday night, partly cloudy, low of 67. I'm Brandon Eisen for 77 WABC News.
6: If you missed Rita Cosby, here's what you missed.
7: Zoran Mondani. Also, so many of the comments coming out this week. We also have now a primary race in the New York governor's race. And you got a lot of crazy comments coming from Democrats. Later on, we're going to talk about Benny Thompson. And he asked, this is the guy who was on the January 6th committee, remember, who just happened to destroy the evidence after the January 6th hearings. Surprise, surprise, surprise. But Benny Thompson asked Kristi Noem, the Secretary of Homeland Security, talked about the unfortunate accident of the National Guard troops being opened fire upon by that Afghan refugee. The unfortunate accident? It's not an accident. The guy was preparing for it for a while. He drove for days across country, drove thousands of miles, planned it, staked it out, opened fire. It's intentional. So why are Democrats trying to minimize it like it just happens to be some flash in the pan accident? It's not an accident. It is a horrible, disgusting crime that needs to be punished. And yet Benny Thompson used the phrase unfortunate accident. Well, here is Zoran Mondani. Here is what he had to say. He put out this video this week. This is another crazy thing. Puts out a video on how to avoid getting arrested by ICE. Puts it on his social media. Here he is.
8: Last weekend, ICE attempted to raid Canal Street and detain our immigrant neighbors. As mayor, I'll protect the rights of every single New Yorker. And that includes the more than 3 million immigrants who call this city their home. But we can all stand up to ICE if you know your rights. If you encounter ICE, these are the things that every New Yorker should know. First, ICE cannot enter into private spaces like your home, school, or a private area of your workplace without a judicial warrant signed by a judge. That looks like this.
9: If ICE does not have a judicial warrant signed by a judge, you have the right to say, I do not consent to entry, and the right to keep your door closed.
8: Sometimes ICE will show you paperwork that looks like this and tell you that they have the right to arrest you. That is false.
9: ICE is legally allowed to lie to you, but you have the right to remain silent.
8: If you're being detained,

0: may always ask, am I free to go, repeatedly, until they answer you.
1: You are legally allowed to film ICE as long as you do not interfere with an arrest.
0: It is important to remain calm during any interaction with ICE or law enforcement. Do not impede their investigation, resist arrest, or run. One last thing, New Yorkers have a constitutional right to protest. And when I'm mayor, we will protect that right. New York will always welcome immigrants, and I will fight each and every day to protect, support, and celebrate our immigrant brothers and sisters.
2: How is that not obstruction or aiding and abetting? Here's some tips to avoid ICE. Here's some things you don't have to do. If it doesn't look like a real warrant, you don't have to let them in.
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0: Anyone with information is encouraged to contact Crime Stoppers. Mayor Zoran Mamdani cast an early ballot on Saturday ahead of the city's primary election on Tuesday.
1: That election day is your final opportunity to vote. That is going to be from 6 a.m. to 9 p.m. I'm going to be keeping my vote in this race between myself, the ballot.
0: Among the races getting the most attention is New York's 12th Congressional District to replace the retiring Jerry Nadler. Central Park horse carriage rides are expected to resume on Tuesday following the death of an 18-year-old tourist who was visiting the city from India on Wednesday. The accident has renewed calls to pass rider's law, which would ban horse carriage rides in the city. 77 WABC weather forecast overnight. Most of the clear skies expected with lows in the mid-60s. Later today, 20% chance of rain along with thunderstorms after 2 p.m. with a high of 85. Sunday night, partly cloudy, low of 67. I'm Brandon Eisen for 77 WABC News.
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3: The World Cup is without a doubt the most popular sporting event in the world, with FIFA projecting that an estimated 6 billion people will be watching this year's tournament. And now the game is officially out of this world, with the official World Cup ball traveling to outer space and the International Space Station. NASA released a promotional video of astronauts showing off their soccer ball tricks in low gravity, complete with some upbeat music. Back here on Earth, the U.S. men's national team will face Turkey in their group stage final on Thursday. According to the National Weather Service, flash flooding, severe storms expected over the plains and Midwest today and tomorrow. Widespread thunderstorms with a flash flood threat expected across the Northeast, Ohio, Tennessee, and the lower Mississippi valleys and into the southern plains on Monday. Brandon Eisen, Worldwide News Network, New York.
4: If you missed Katz and Cosby, here's what you missed.
5: Alexandria Ocasio-Cortez soundbite was the best. Did you see that?
6: Oh, it was painful, Bill, didn't you think?
5: Well, that's Rita, you just hit it right on the mark. She was asked a very simple question. If China invades Taiwan, should the United States defend that island, Taiwan, which has been our policy since 1945? She could not answer the question. Stammered. I used it tonight, and I was just saying. And that shows you the level of intellectual capacity, not only of the congresswoman, but of the entire progressive movement. I'll answer for her.
7: Yes.
5: There is no chance in hell the progressives would defend Taiwan against China, which is why the Chinese are pumping hundreds of millions of dollars into the United States to pay people to cause trouble at these demonstrations. They want Trump out.
6: Yep. No, great point.
7: He's too tough for them.
5: You bet. Yep. Much too authoritative. And you'll see Trump gain in April. I've been involved with that, as some of you guys know. And she will make a deal with Trump, I predict. And a deal will be good for the United States. So, and then you got the tax refunds coming in. That should stimulate the economy even more. The stock market should do okay, but you never know. But the president does have momentum, but it got to be clarified. And again, that is the weakness.
7: Bill O'Reilly, thank you for coming on this Monday morning. I can't believe we're halfway through February already, and we look forward to talking to you again real soon.
5: All right, thanks for having me, guys.
6: Thank you. Love it, Bill. Thank you.
7: And let's now go to Governor George Pataki, another great governor that we have in New York State. Besides Michael's father, Governor Hugh Carey. And Governor Pataki, what's on your mind today?
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0: Skies expected with lows in the mid-60s. Later today, 20% chance of rain along with thunderstorms after 2 p.m. with a high of 85. Sunday night, partly cloudy, low of 67. I'm Brandon Eisen for 77 WABC News.
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2: Boston-based Life Biosciences announced that they've treated the first person in a clinical trial to test whether aging cells could be reprogrammed to act young again.
3: The purpose of the study is to develop a treatment for glaucoma. The British scientific journal Nature reports the therapy activates three genes to partially reprogram older cells without erasing their function in the eyes. The researchers are hoping that this will be a viable approach for regenerating optic nerve neurons, which usually do not regrow after being damaged. Ken Rhodes, Worldwide News Network, New York.
2: The FAA investigating a close call between two commercial planes that were in danger of colliding early Saturday morning at Boston Logan International Airport. A Delta Airlines flight from Dallas had to execute a go-around or aborted landing to avoid an American Airlines plane that was departing from an intersecting runway. The plane, which had 129 passengers and six crew members on board, did land safely and all passengers deplaned normally. This is the Worldwide News.
4: If you missed Greg Kelly, here's what you missed.
5: People forget, but Andrew Cuomo was so hot in 2019, right? He was the guy that they started talking about him for president, not Biden. When I say they, I mean Cuomo and his people. They were doing the talking. They were talking that up. And word got back to Joe. And Joe hated that. And he said, well, he said it once before, never F with a Biden. Never F-U-C blank with a Biden. And if you do, you're in trouble. And that brings me back to my friend Bill Stevenson, still in jail, still sitting in prison, still no indictment, still no autopsy. Bill Stevenson was married to Jill Biden in 1969 to about 1973. Jill Biden, yeah, the First Lady of the United States. And Joe, I believe, is the reason why my friend Bill is in jail right now. I really do. Bill Stevenson moved on with his life, even though his heart was broken by Jill, who had an affair with Joe. That's true. We know what happened. They were fooling around behind Bill's back. But Bill is very cool. He said, look, people make mistakes. I honestly don't hold that against him. You know, am I happy about it? No. But I found my wife, Linda, and everything is great. He said, people make mistakes, moral failings. It's part of life. It's one of the reasons why I liked him so much. When he came forward to tell that story about how Bill cheated on his, was Joe cheating? Joe was single, or we think he was single. He wasn't married. But he was fooling around with a married woman. It is adultery, but is that cheating? Was Joe cheating? Probably not. Well, cheating odd or something. Yeah, it was not good. And they get caught in the affair. Bill kicks Jill out of the house. The divorce is going fine. Bill realizes as the husband, he's going to lose some assets. And he's going to court and he's going to sign a deal that, well, is very good to Jill. He's going to give up a lot. But then Joe gets wind of all this and says, no, the deal is off. You deserve a piece of that Stone Balloon. Stone Balloon being a big saloon in downtown Wilmington that made a lot of money. And Joe wanted that money for himself. Joe wanted some of that money. Constant passive income. So they blow up the case. New lawyers. It drags on for another year and a half. And they're back in court, and guess what happens? Bill wound up doing better than he did the first time around.
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0: Speculation was never confirmed, but it highlights the enduring fascination with the pop star in the community where she has owned a home for more than a decade. 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
2: Sun mixing with some cloud. It's a very nice Father's Day. The top 82. That's the temperature, by the way, not the age of your dad. Tomorrow, though, heavy rain and thunderstorms coming in at 75. Good morning from John Terrett. An effort to rebuild an historic wooden church is underway in Brooklyn. We could use a few dads to help out there. The South Bushwick Reformed Church has stood in Bushwick Avenue since 1853, one of only eight wooden houses of worship officially landmarked by the city's Landmarks Preservation Commission. Flames broke out of the church. 20 minutes later, the steeple came down.
3: First it started smoking, then it was a little fire, and then the steeple just caught fire. Woo! And then as soon as the fireman pulled up and hit it with the water, it just collapsed. Boom!
2: Well, one firefighter was injured. The cause of the fire is being investigated. A hit and run has turned deadly in this city. A 32-year-old cyclist is dead now after a driver struck him and fled the scene in Hamilton Heights, leaving behind a baseball cap and his bicycle in the middle of the road. The crash happened on West 151st Street and Amsterdam Avenue. Police say a black Dodge Durango was traveling south on Amsterdam when it struck the cyclist but kept going.
4: I heard it, looked out the window, and then, you know, quickly a crowd of like 30 or 40 people sort of gathered around. I'm guessing there was no helmet involved because of what was on the road, and that was probably sort of the most distressing part. It was just like how much you could see.
2: Emergency crews responded to the location and transported the victim to Harlem Hospital, where he was pronounced dead. Expect carriage rides to return to Central Park Tuesday, this after a young Indian man was killed last week when a horse bolted and tipped the carriage he was riding in with his family over. Campaigners want carriage rides banned altogether. The mayor says he will sign a so-called rider's law if it makes it to his desk. And that's the news for now on the radio, but the news never stops, you know where, at wabcradio.com. I'm John Terrett.
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2: Sun mixing with some cloud. It's a very nice Father's Day. The top 82. That's the temperature, by the way, not the age of your dad. Tomorrow, though, heavy rain and thunderstorms coming in at 75. Good morning from John Terrett. An effort to rebuild an historic wooden church is underway in Brooklyn. We could use a few dads to help out there. The South Bushwick Reformed Church has stood in Bushwick Avenue since 1853, one of only eight wooden houses of worship officially landmarked by the city's Landmarks Preservation Commission. Flames broke out of the church. 20 minutes later, the steeple came down.
3: First it started smoking, then it was a little fire, and then the steeple just caught fire. Woo! And then as soon as the fireman pulled up and hit it with the water, it just collapsed. Woo!
2: Well, one firefighter was injured. The cause of the fire is being investigated. A hit and run has turned deadly in this city. A 32-year-old cyclist is dead now after a driver struck him and fled the scene in Hamilton Heights, leaving behind a baseball cap and his bicycle in the middle of the road. The crash happened on West 151st Street and...
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1: and Suffolk County Republican Committee Chairman Jesse Garcia.
6: Welcome back to Let the Record Show with Chairman Jesse Garcia of the Republican Party. Jesse is the Vice Chair of the New York State Republican Party and the County Chair of the Suffolk County Republican Party. With us is our co-host, noted attorney, commentator, and essayist, Eric Levine, and I'm Judge Richard Weinberg. Well, just when you thought nothing else could blow the Knicks off the front page of every station.
7: The Mets do it every day.
6: Okay. I forgot about that. They get themselves blown off. So, just when you thought that was possible, Iran and the United States have entered into a so-called memorandum of understanding. So, I want to set the framework, then I'll turn it over to Eric and then Jesse. Let me, as Nixon used to say, let me say this about that. To say that I find this to be a disappointment is probably an understatement. To say that I saw this coming is absolutely correct. Trump was under a lot of pressure because of the midterm elections, because of inflation, because of the price of oil. The theory of the political types around Trump was very simple. You got to win the midterms. You can't win the midterms. The price of oil is up and inflation is not channeled.

0: Adams came out and said, you know what? I don't dislike Zoran Mondani, but I definitely dislike a lot of his policies, and I feel they're going to be very dangerous and very, very tumultuous for New York. And bravo for him for speaking out, because this is a whole different ballgame. In some cases, you know, when somebody replaces somebody, there's a deference. Okay, well, I wish you well and good luck and keep on going. And even if I don't agree with you on certain things, no big deal. Just good luck. But in this case, this is extreme. And when we were talking to Mayor Eric Adams, I can tell you when I was listening, I felt like this guy really did a lot of things for New York. Was he perfect? No. Was anybody perfect? No. But was the deck stacked against him? You bet it was. The minute he started complaining about the border, well, guess what? Joe Biden then suddenly found it convenient to have them go after him. I don't believe in coincidences on timing. And then the campaign finance board, they wouldn't give him the matching funds, the 8-to-1 matching funds. But sure enough, they opened up the purse strings for Zoran Mondani and many others. So the deck was stacked against him. And when we were talking with him earlier, this is a guy who's looking back and saying, look, I'm leaving with a low crime rate in New York. I cleaned up the homeless encampments, did a lot with charter schools. There's a lot of things that he certainly can be proud of. And when you talk to him, all I kept thinking about is, oh boy, January 1st, it's going to be a whole new ball game. And here is Mayor Eric Adams. And I asked him, what do you think about some of these comments by Zoran Mondani, even in the last 24 hours or so, where he essentially is saying that he'd be willing to get arrested to block ICE, and also that he would not rule out arresting ICE if they did something he considered illegal.
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3: The only one who could ever teach me.
1: Introducing Reverend A.R. Bernard of the Christian Cultural Center.
3: Was a son of a preacher man.
1: And Rabbi Joseph Potasnik of Religion on the Line.
3: The only one who could ever teach me.
1: Now, here's the Rev and the Rabbi, where faith matters.
4: Good morning, I'm Rabbi Joseph Potasnik.
5: And I'm Reverend A.R. Bernard.
4: Reverend, I haven't been following the news lately. Did the Knicks win?
5: Right. Where have you been? You have been off the planet, if you're asking that question.
4: Wow. Let me tell
5: it
4: you.
5: It was a big win. Knicks in five, okay? I'm a big Knicks
4: after,
5: fan.
4: After so Knicks in 53.
5: Knicks in five. Yeah. You know.
4: Well, they have two million people. I looked for you. I didn't see you, but I looked for you.
5: I was comfortably seated where I needed to
4: you
5: be.
4: You had front row seat, I understand.
5: I front row seat in my recliner and on the big watching the big screen. That was the place to be.
4: I tell you,
5: I saw all the angles.
4: As one from Boston, I have come to admire this team. Its behavior, sportsmanship, its example for the kids is, I think, very, very good, very positive.
5: Yeah. You know, I love the fact that something like this brings the city together in a beautiful way. Usually we have to come together around crisis, you know, and it's true. We've heard this again and again. But to have us come together like this and be on the same page around sports, you know, a big win. I pray that this same momentum and joy continues for as long as possible.
4: Yeah. I wasn't crazy about the shirtless representative. I'm not sure that was. By the way, I'm not talking about Mark Levine. That wasn't him.
5: Yeah, right.
4: No, but I mean, I don't know. There's a good taste standard that should be applied, and I thought that was in poor taste, but it didn't mar the day in any way. It just
5: no, it didn't. Yeah. Yeah, we're always going.

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0: with us today is General Jack Keane. General Jack Keane, give us your pulse of the situation.
1: Well, I think what we have in front of us, obviously we have an MOU that it now has been signed. And what the deal really is, it's a recognition that there's a major shift of the administration's priorities away from military objectives to economic and political objectives. And what has happened here, the president's advisors have landed the idea with the president that the oil and gas prices that rose as a result of closing the Straits of Hormuz, coupled with Iran's ability to retaliate if military operations were resumed against the Gulf States oil and gas infrastructure and be effective against that infrastructure, those two things together would produce a worldwide depression. And as a result of that, we have entered into these negotiations. And just to give you a sense of it, remember, the war began on the 28th of February. On the 2nd of March, the Iranians closed the Straits of Hormuz. Then a number of weeks later, we went to a ceasefire given the rise in oil prices that were taking place and the concern that that would have politically and economically. 4 days later, we began a naval blockade, recognizing we needed some leverage against the Iranians after a few weeks of negotiations and nothing was happening to get them to close the straits. It became obvious they didn't care about the economic peril the blockade was putting on their people, and we needed more leverage. So as a result of that, then on May the 4th, the administration initiated Project Freedom, which was to open the Straits of Hormuz forcibly using military. In the 36th hour, the president stopped the operation at the request of Saudi Arabia and other Arab states. Why? They were concerned that, one, we wouldn't be able to get it done effectively. Two, that Iran would retaliate against their oil and gas infrastructure. So as a result of that, we stopped Operation Freedom, and we continue to go on.
0: And Iran was retaliating against the UAE and Saudi Arabia and Qatar and everybody, wasn't they?
1: They had two strategies. One was to shut down the Strait of Hormuz, and that obviously was effective. And two, to retaliate immediately, not just against Israel, but actually much more so against our allies and partners in the region, particularly those that own oil and gas infrastructure, because they wanted them to understand that they were going to be vulnerable to them. This was not going to be about the United States, Israel, and Iran. This was going to be about them. And they wanted that pressure from them to be put on the United States. And that was somewhat effective, as I just described. And even when we were ready to go back into military operations, and that was just a few weeks ago, and the president was pretty close to it, the Pakistanis, the Arab states, the other Islamic states came to the president in that meeting, and they asked him not to do it, to continue into negotiations and see if you could get a diplomatic solution. So I wanted our audience to understand, you know, why we are on the path that we are on. It was a major shift in presidential priorities away from the military operation. Remember, the military operation lasted 4 to 5 weeks. Objectives take everything offensive away from the

0: And I, by the way, this is just funny because I love, he walks into this session that they're all having. And I want to play this for you just because I thought that I got a kick out of it. This is, you know, again, it's hosted in France. Macron is the leader, the president of France. It's his meeting. He's the chair of it. And this is how Trump walks into the meeting at the G7 for a working session. Take a listen.
1: Hello. I'm the boss.
0: You got to love that, right? You got to love that. I'm the boss. And they all laughed. It's like they all get it on the joke. He's, you know, yes, we're in France. Yes, it's your meeting. I'm the boss. But he made it very clear what was at stake on this Iran deal. Here he is talking to the press about the deal as it stands.
2: Nobody can do it. And if they do, we'll hit them with Patriots. That's all. And they'll be gone. And they know that. Technical discussions on the removal of all stockpiles of enriched materials will begin immediately. We're going to start that immediately. And unlike Barack Hussein Obama, who sent Iran pallets of cash and any relief they receive under this deal, they'll have to get based on merit. And it won't be from us. We don't have to give them anything. But some people may want to invest. Like, what are you going to do? Say you can never, ever invest in a country? I mean, it's pretty tough. I don't mind being tough, but it's pretty crazy. You can invest in a country. You can invest in any country you want, but you can't invest there. Well, they need investment because we did $1.5 trillion, maybe $2 trillion worth of damage. So somebody's going to have to help them out. There's no guarantee about helping them out, and could be their neighbors will help them out a little bit. I don't know. But it's a lot of money. Almost nobody has that kind of money. That's the kind of damage that was done. But we're not investing any money. There was a fake story. There was a fake news story that got a good person, J.D., made a statement. It was a perfect statement. And they reported it in a very strange way.
0: I mean, he's right. Look, this is all going to be, the proof is in the pudding. He says we can hit him again with Patriots. Now, here's the funny thing. I just want to go through the timeline. We're talking about 60 days. This is what it buys us. So we're basically middle of June, July, August. So it gets us to the middle of August. Now, if I had to guess, right, so that puts us at the precipice of early voting starting. For my state of Virginia, we start 45 days early. So that's where I think we are right now. That's where this is going to take us. And then my guess, if I really had to look into the crystal ball, I'd say in 60 days from there, that gets us pretty close to the election. So I think the administration's buying time. And some people have said, well, this is going to give Iran, and they get it. They can, yeah, of course they have a calendar too there. But here's where the thing that they're all missing. If I were Iran, I'd be very concerned about the Wednesday after the Tuesday that is election day in this country. That's what I, like, they might be able to buy some time and obfuscate a little. I get that. But I do believe that once you get past election day and President Trump doesn't have any elections to worry about for 2 years, that's when Iran better be careful. That's when they better be careful, because I think that's the big thing. Now, of course, this week in the opening of the Obama monstrosity, and that's what it was, like, he opened this thing, and they're saying it's not a library, thank God, because it's disgusting. In Illinois, President Obama was asked about the deal. And a lot of people are comparing the deal. Of course they are, because he had a deal and Trump tore it up in the first term, and now they've got this. So Obama's, you know, going to be very concerned about how it's perceived. By the way, one of his chief negotiators came out very publicly earlier in the week and said, actually, it's a pretty good deal. So these are not Trump lovers. But then this is what Obama said about it. Take a listen.
3: You spent a lot of time wrestling with the threat of a nuclear Iran. How do you think things are being handled right now there?
4: It is doubtful that any agreement that arises is going to be significantly different or a significant improvement from the deal that we had in the first place and had worked for a long stretch of time before we, the United States, pulled out of it. So I'm hopeful that bombing stops and ordinary people are no longer suffering as a consequence of the war. And then in retrospect, it's a reminder that on a lot of difficult foreign policy problems, the notion that we can just bully our way or bomb our way to solutions may sometimes seem appealing, but the fact of the matter is that taking the time to explore diplomacy and exhaust the possibilities of coming up with deals that don't solve 100% of the problem, but solve 80-90% of the problem.
0: Okay. There's the key word in that entire interview is significantly, I think. He's kind of now changed the equation, Obama has, where he's like, yes, it might be better, but is it significantly better? He used that word multiple times, I think for a reason, okay? And that's what you have to understand is that Obama basically knows, yeah, this thing may not be better, but is it? It's only going from a B to an A. Is that really worth it? Was it worth ripping it all up? And the other thing that's saying is he said that they were largely following it. That's just not true. Iran didn't agree to inspections. They were obfuscating. And we now know unequivocally that they were not just in pursuit of a nuclear weapon, but actually the degree of uranium, the New York Times and others are admitting that it was a huge problem. So like, let's just be clear that there is widespread agreement. And this is why Obama's changing the dynamic. And the words matter. He's saying significantly over and over again because he knows it's better, but I don't think it's that much better. And that's what he wants the bar to be. Was it really worth it? That's what their new argument's going to be. And then he starts talking about whether it was largely they were following it. These are all massive weasel words, folks. Massive weasel words. So let's just make sure we all understand what's going on because the media and Obama don't want you to think that this was all worth it. Now, look, I will say this. It's good to be skeptical. It's Iran. It's rightly so. But just keep in mind, the proof is in the pudding. I don't care what is written on the document or not. Either they uphold it or they don't. We are either safer or we're not. So let's keep an eye on all that. All right. I just want to go over where we are. We have a great conversation coming up with Steve Cortez of the League of American Workers about some brand new polling in Michigan that could help decide whether or not we maintain a Republican majority in the Senate. And then after that, I want to break down where we were with some of these key races that came through earlier this week and what they mean for the midterms. And lastly, I want to talk about J.D. Vance. He's got a brand new book out and what his media strategy looks like. 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I'm your host, Sean Spicer, here on WABC. We will be right back.
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5: 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Full Court Press is on the air. 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
0: Welcome back to Full Court Press. I'm your host, Sean Spicer, here on WABC. As we do every week, we try to bring you some real insight that you're probably not going to get anywhere else. And one of the real interesting things, as we've talked about in the past, is how important the Senate race is in Michigan. It's currently held by a Democrat. Of all of the races that the Democrats have on their side that I think we can flip, Michigan is the one that I am most bullish on. Mike Rogers is our Republican candidate there, former congressman from the 8th Congressional District. And there's three people running. But my former colleague, Steve Cortez, who now leads the League of American Workers, conducted a poll in Michigan finding some unbelievably interesting issues that were definitely not on my radar and frankly probably weren't on your radar. I want to welcome Steve to the show. Steve, good to be with you.
11: Hey, Sean, thanks for having me.
0: So this is interesting. Like, just take me back for a second and explain why you wanted to go look at Michigan as a state and we'll get into the issues, but like, what was it that you said, hey, I want to pay money to go look at what's going on in Michigan?
11: Right. Well, the primary reason, which you cited, is that I think it's the Republicans' best chance to flip a seat. And if the Republicans, in fact, do flip this Senate seat, the math becomes really, really hard for the Democrats then, to the point where I think it's practically prohibitive. I don't want to say that, but it's getting...
0: I agree with you. Well, I'll say it. I'll say it, Steve. I'll say it. If you can't flip... If Mike Rogers can show a clear path to win... It makes the math, I truly do believe it's almost impossible, because just remember, there are 9 seats in play. Democrats have to defend 3 of them, one being Michigan, and then pick up 4 of the 6. I mean, that's tough math no matter what. So if we can flip one of theirs, then it's almost impossible.
11: Yeah. And then the other thing is, as I think you also at least alluded to, is I think Mike Rogers is just an excellent candidate. He's very well liked. He's very well practiced. This is just a professional, polished politician, somebody who's good, who's well-known, high name ID, high favorables in that state, and is the kind of Republican that can win a swing state, right? Now, he's not a hardcore, hard right MAGA guy.
0: Right.
11: And probably he wouldn't be my preferred candidate in my state of Tennessee, let's say, right, where you can elect a very different person statewide. But in a state like Michigan, I think he's exactly the kind of Republican center-right conservative who can win.
0: Yeah, it's interesting that you say that, because it's kind of like Maine. Like, not everyone likes Susan Collins. I will say I don't like a lot of her votes and a lot of her stances, but I don't believe that anybody else on the Republican side, actually anybody else right now, can win outside of Susan Collins.
11: Right, right. And winning is important, right? And winning 80% matters a ton in politics. You're not always going to win on 95% of what you want, right? But winning on 70 and 80 and racking up a coalition. This is a huge country, right, with a lot of different interests, a lot of different geographies, obviously. And you're exactly right. Places like Maine and Michigan are different states than Alabama and Tennessee and Wyoming. And so we have to treat them differently in terms of which candidates, will work there. And by the way, I don't mean this to in any way rip on Mike Rogers. I think there's a lot to admire about him. And conversely, here's the other reason I went to poll there, is when I look at the other side, I see very little to admire in those Democrat candidates. There's 3 pretty crazy candidates. One, I think, is crazier than the other two, but there's 3 radicals.
0: Don't you love how that's how we judge? I mean, I'm with you. Like, Al Saeed is off the chart nuts. I don't think that there's any of them that, I mean, McMorrow, who I think has the least shot now, it's literally getting crazier. So let's get into the numbers here. What was it that you guys that stood out when you went in and looked at Michigan? What stood out to you?
11: Well, so the biggest thing is, Al Saeed is very competitive on the Democrat side. So we polled, their primary, and I had hit him at only down 4 with a lot of unknowns. So a lot of people still to break and doing strongly. with Stevens in the lead and McMorrow really starting to fade. A lot of other public polling since mine has validated that, by the way, that it seems to be more of a two-person race right now, really, rather than a three-person. But we'll see. They have a while to their primary still in August. But what I was most interested in is El-Sayed, because he is so radical on so many issues, is that if he does win that Democrat primary, which I think he's got a real shot at doing, especially if he can get lower propensity Dems out, especially young Dems, because he's doing incredibly well among them. Then I wanted to see, okay, how do we fare in the general election, number one. But number two, what about the issue of mass Muslim migration? And this is a thing that a lot of pollsters probably don't want to touch. They're probably squeamish about it. They think, you know, they're too PC, whatever. I said, no, we're going to poll this. Let's ask, and we asked it in a very scientific way, not some leading way. Does Michigan have too much mass Muslim migration? And when we ask that question, the people of Michigan overwhelmingly say yes. In fact, by a 6-to-1 ratio, said too much mass Muslim migration versus too little. By a 6-to-1 ratio, even among Democrats, we found those who had voted for Kamala Harris in the state of Michigan, even among those voters, almost 2-to-1. It was 1.8-to-1, too many Muslim immigrants. And then when we go into other subgroups that are very key, Michigan's a very Catholic state. When we got into Catholics, 8-to-1. When we asked Hispanics, 8-to-1, too many Muslim migrants into the state of Michigan. And it's a very big deal there because, as a lot of folks probably know in your audience, the city of Dearborn and a lot of that surrounding area is absolutely dominated by Muslim migrants, most of whom, unfortunately, Sean, have not assimilated into American culture, in some ways have tried to establish almost a Sharia-esque subculture within the state of Michigan. And when we ask the people of Michigan, guess what? Even the Democrats tell us, there's too much of this. It's not working well for us.
0: The thing that's so fascinating, Steve Cortez, about this is that you've got this in the poll. It comes out that Kamala Harris voters agree 2-to-1, which is really a striking concession. But how do you say, on the one hand, gosh, we think that there is too much Muslim migration into, but the guy that we're going to then support? Or is that where, like, when you look at that crosstab, because how do you, on the one hand, say, I'm going to support this guy that embraces this, but I think there's too much?
11: Right. No, you're right. And there's obviously an apparent contradiction there, maybe more than just apparent, right? A contradiction there. Here's what might explain it too, there is a difference of saying, well, I think there's generally too much, but I like this guy. Okay. Like, no, he's not too much. In other words, like, I, you know, there's something to admire about El-Sayed, even though overall, too many Muslim migrants here. So that's part of it. And then of course, the other thing is, you know, there's a certain subset of voters who are what I would call more protest Democrat voters. So it may not be so much that they love El-Sayed, but he is considered to be the anti-Democrat establishment candidate. So even though they might generally think, you know what, I think there's too many Muslim immigrants in Dearborn and the surrounding area, they might also say, but you know what, screw those establishment Democrats. You know, and in their mind, Stevens probably represents that. And so I'm going to vote for the, you know, the quote outsider. So I think that those are the two aspects that I think explain it. You know, they single him out individually and don't view him as part of that group is the first part. And then the second part is more of a protest vote. You know, but whatever it is, it's fascinating, I think. And I think what it tells us too is we can't be afraid. I hope this is part of the success of Trump's second term, right? Is the vibe shift of saying we can speak honestly about things that we used to whisper about. And it is a reasonable question for us to ask if Muslim migration to the United States has been working. Is it good for our society? Do they believe in Western civilization? Do they want to share our values and our norms? And I'm sure everybody who hears that, at least a little part of them might recoil and say, well, wait a second, but I know a good Muslim who, you know, works down the street or works at my company or whatever. And I don't doubt that, of course, right? What I am saying, though, is that Muslims who are serious about their faith are told to not assimilate into American culture and any Western culture, any Christian culture. It is actually prohibited as an article of their faith. So Muslims who take their faith seriously, to me, that should be a legitimate filter upon whether or not they would make good Americans. And I believe we want immigrants into this country who love Western civilization, who love our values, who want to assimilate into our country. And what the citizens of Michigan are saying is, you know, forget about what Steve Cortez thinks. The citizens of Michigan are saying, in a place where we've had a lot of Muslim immigration, we think it's too much and by a big ratio.
0: All right. So let me ask a political question and then a policy question. On the political front, first, did you guys look at the governor's race as well? Because I know that there's a governor's race in Michigan as well. And what we're
11: optimistic there. We have John James down 10 in that race. So I mean, it's not out of reach, but difficult. We've got the Senate race much tighter.
0: Didn't that say something though, where you just shows you that like an issue like this could make a big difference if it's not resonating at the top of the ticket where John James, the current congressman who's running for governor, but it is resonating in the Senate race. And is that, so you think that if Al-Sayed does not win the primary and Haley Stevens becomes the nominee, which I think would be the most likely alternative to that, does this issue go away?
11: No, I don't think so. Because listen, you know, she has a very radical view on immigration, right? I mean, actually, all of them are very radical, and they're basically open borders opponents. So it might not be as effective, you know, against an American white woman. However, it doesn't go away. That's for sure. And I certainly would advocate and recommend to Mike Rogers that, you know, he use the migration issue anyway. And by the way, even if he doesn't, outside forces like me and my organization, you know, we will, right? Even if he doesn't want to. And sometimes, by the way, that works well in campaigns. If something seems like it's a little too harsh, sometimes it's better for outside groups to bring up those negatives rather than the candidate himself. But yeah, I think also, you know, immigration is generally a federal issue. So maybe the voters are just being smart there and saying, you know what, our governor doesn't have that much to say about immigration. And in general, governors don't. You know, I also just think that Rogers is a particularly good nominee, as we, you know, spoke about earlier. And so I think that's probably another reason why he polls better against any opponent, any of the three, in a general election than we have James right now. And I'm not saying we give up on James, by the way. You know, I think things can change. There's just a lot of time until November. And, you know, so who knows, right, what happens there. But it's definitely not at this moment. We're not as focused on that gubernatorial race. As far as governor, we're more focused next door in Wisconsin, where we really think Tom Tiffany can win and is polling great, by the way. I got him essentially tied. Yes. Congressman Tom Tiffany, who's a great congressman. And in a tough environment where Republicans aren't polling particularly well right now, especially in swing states like that, we have him tied right now. And by the way, similar kind of deal, just, I mean, I know you want to talk Michigan more, but similar.
0: No,
11: kind of deal,
0: I'll talk about any of them.
11: Three-way primary on the Dem side there. Tom Tiffany doesn't have a primary. Three-way primary on the Dem side there. And all three of them are as radical as Al-Sayed. I mean, like literally we would take any of the three, and they're trying to out crazy each other on that side. And it's an open seat because the current governor is retiring, which surprised a lot of folks. Evers is, even though I think he's a miserable governor, he's reasonably popular, but he surprised Wisconsin and retired. And so this is an open seat in, you know, the key swing state. I mean, they all matter, of course, but the tightest swing state in America generally is Wisconsin. So, you know, we're very focused on that gubernatorial race, and then also on the Senate side in Michigan.
0: Well, it's funny, you know, for people who are out there listening saying, well, I live in New York, why do I care about these races? One, I think in terms of the Senate, because the razor's edge, the House and the Senate are on, like these things could determine the majority. Here's an interesting thing. When you're talking about Mike Rogers and this issue, right, and the sort of this big takeaway, Mike Rogers was an FBI agent. Like, this is a guy who understands national security. He was on the Intel Committee. Is he, you mentioned sometimes the issue's too hot. Is he aware of the poll? Is he aware of the issue? Is he taking it on at all?
11: You know, he is not taking it on right now, but I think that's probably smart. You know, right now, because he doesn't have an opponent, or, you know, not a significant primary battle, he's really, you know, raising money, building name ID, running a more positive campaign, which is sort of what you do, right, when you don't have an opponent yet. But yes, is he aware of the poll? Absolutely. And certainly his team is. And we put it out in the public. I mean, so there's nothing, you know, nothing going on here. I mean, I made the entire poll public through Daily Signal. And so he is welcome to look at it, as, you know, as are the other side. And by the way, I know they're very aware of it as well, the Dem opponents. So and that's it's going to be a nasty race on their side. But in both of these cases, Wisconsin governor and Michigan Senate, thankfully, we don't have primaries on our side. They do on theirs, where they're crushing each other. They're spending a lot of money. They're saying lots of nasty things. So that's a happy circumstance. Just sometimes it's the other way, right, against us. But we'll take it when we can get it. The other thing I would tell people, you know, why they should care, if they're listening in New York, for example, why they should care about Wisconsin especially, is that if we win the governorship in Wisconsin, I think we can start to clean up the voter integrity situation, which is horrible in Milwaukee. And you don't have to be some tinfoil hat person to suspect that a lot of nonsense goes on in Milwaukee, maybe more than any other major metro in America. They've gotten away with it for years because there's been a Democrat in Madison. Well, if Tom Tiffany's the governor of Wisconsin, there's a lot he can do to make sure that we have election integrity throughout the state of Wisconsin, but especially in the Milwaukee area. And I'm of the belief that that could potentially tip the balance in 2028. And in what is, again, that it's been three cycles in a row now, presidential cycles, the tightest swing state of all the swing states is Wisconsin. So in general, if you can win Wisconsin, you're going to win the presidency. So winning Wisconsin in 26, governor, I believe, helps set up a Republican, whoever that nominee is, to win Wisconsin in 28.
0: One of the things in this poll that you guys did is it talks about what demographics reject this Muslim immigration that we're seeing. And single women was one of them that was 3-1. And the reason that's so fascinating is when I had Brent Buchanan on this radio show, or one of the guys from Signal. I had Brent on my show on the evening, one of the other folks on the show last week, talking about this latest national survey that Signal Polling does. And we continue to see a huge problem with single women, in particular on the Republican side. So this seems to me a huge winning issue that could help bring back this demographic in a way that we're losing big time.
11: Yeah, no, I think that's correct. And you're exactly right. You know, unfortunately, and this isn't just a recent thing. I mean, this has been a fairly long-term trend, single women, and it's becoming a bigger part of the electorate, okay, right, as people delay marriage or don't get married at all. It's just there's just more of those voters. And single men, we've started to do quite well, young men in general, and most single men are young, tend to be younger just by definition. So we're, you know, we've made nice gains on that side, but not with the women, not with the ladies. And so, you know, is this an issue that can resonate? I'm going to be honest about this. I don't think it's a huge national issue, at least yet. I think it's absolutely a Michigan issue, right? And I think that voters now, and this is one of the refreshing things, again, about the Trump era, is this focus on authenticity and being blunt, right? And not having to be, you know, a sort of speak in sort of tortured lawyerly language to run for office, is to be able to say, hey, the people of Michigan have told us there's too much Muslim immigration. This is something for us to think about, and especially if you're going to be a senator, because you have a lot to say about immigration policy in this country. What should be the criteria to be a legal immigrant to the United States? Do we have too many legal immigrants overall? When we decide how many we should have, then how do we decide the filters, you know, for who gets in? By the way, primarily right now and for 60 years, the primary filter has been simply having a relation, having a relative. It's been chain. That's what chain migration really is. And I think that's a terrible way to decide as the main criteria who should come into this country. I don't think it's worked well at all for the United States since 1965. I think we should be decided on skills and worldview. I mean, to me, those should be the two, you know, what kind of skills do they bring and do they love our society, our Western civilization?
0: So, Steve Cortez, this is the last thing I want to ask you about this League of American Workers poll that you guys did is exactly what you just said, which is, so I see this, I'm a candidate. Let's just say Mike Rogers calls you and says, hey, I saw the poll. I see the fact that all of these people in Michigan are saying that we've got too much. So what do I offer a policy solution, or do what you just said, which is we need to think about it, or do we give them a solution?
11: Yeah, no, I think it's get more concrete. And I think the solution is to get rid of the 1965 Immigration Act, known as Hart-Celler, which has not worked well for the United States, to say, no, the primary criteria is no longer going to be just that you happen to have a relative who legally migrated to the United States. That we're going to look at candidates as applicants based on their skills and then also their worldview. And I would argue that being from a Muslim country should be a factor in determining whether or not they're going to be successful assimilated migrants to the United States. So to me, get that specific and say, and I will advocate for that in the U.S. Senate.
0: Okay. It's interesting because I do think that the merit-based system is what we should be working towards anyway. This idea that, you know, it's all about quotas and where you're from as opposed to what you can do, to me is antithetical to what we should be supporting and what most countries do. Steve Cortez, League of American Workers, where can people go see this poll?
11: So CortezInvestigates.com has all my polls, all my videos, and then also the article I wrote about this, and I released all my polling via Daily Signal, so you can also go there.
0: Okay. So CortezInvestigates.com.
11: Yes, correct.
0: Okay. All right, guys. I really appreciate Steve Cortez, League of American Workers, sharing this with us. As we said, I mean, Michigan, Wisconsin are key to the whole majority, to where the political winds are blowing. So that's why all of this is critical, no matter where you live. We're going to continue to break down all of the top stories that have happened this week in politics around the nation. We'll be right back. 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I'm your host, Sean Spicer, here on WABC.
12: 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If you missed Joe Concha, here is what you missed.
13: Wow, just everything they do, that family, Meghan Markle, I know she's not really a part of it anymore, but it seems like a lot of people still treat the royals the way they were treated, say, during Princess Di and Charles, which was probably the biggest wedding of the 20th century.
14: I don't get it myself. I don't get why we're so obsessed with the royals. I don't understand why this country's obsessed with celebrity in general.
13: I think we're jealous. I think we don't really have a royal family. Like, we tried to make the Kennedys Camelot. A lot of skeletons there, right? Just ask Teddy and Chappaquiddick, right? And, you know, there's a lot of other weird stuff that has gone on with the Kennedys, and obviously the tragedy around RFK and JFK as well. So I guess, you know, maybe on some level we'd like to have that sort of status symbol as far as a family is concerned. And the Brits just, I mean, how many series are we going to see about queens and royal families that are still being produced to this day on streaming? So yeah, this is just something that, some Americans just can't get enough of. But I'm in your camp. I don't quite get it. But at the same time, I think we live in such like a reality TV world that nothing seems real when it's actually happening. But it was real. What if Iran decided to send in 10 jihadists and we stopped 8 of them? 2 got to that ballroom. That could have been just a horrible, horrible scene, because having been to the White House Correspondents' Dinner, there aren't exactly a lot of exits and entrances to get out of there. It would have been a turkey shoot. But thankfully, it was only one guy and they didn't stop.
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17: Miss North Florida in the Miss America pageant, Kaylee Bush, she was decrowned for refusing to sign the updated contract with transgender policy changes. 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
18: Worldwide News Network update. I'm Matt Piper. U.S. and Iranian negotiators are in Switzerland for talks to work on key details of their interim agreement to end the Iran war. The U.S. team is led by Vice President Vance.
19: I want to thank the President of the United States, who sends his best to all the great leaders assembled here, because he's empowered us to find a diplomatic resolution to a host of issues that matter to the American people, but I think the world. The opening of the Strait of Hormuz, the ending of the Iranian nuclear program, all of these things have already been accomplished. The question before us now is, how much more can we accomplish together?
18: Iranian officials say the Strait of Hormuz remains closed today. A 51-year-old concertgoer fell to his death during rock band Goose's concert inside Madison Square Garden last night in New York. Police say the man was with his wife when he fell. This is the Worldwide News Network.
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0: Welcome back. You're listening to Full Court Press. I'm your host, Sean Spicer, here on WABC. I hope you enjoyed that conversation with Steve Cortez. I know I did, because you're not going to hear it anywhere else. I mean, I'll just be blunt, which is why I love having the opportunity to share this kind of stuff with you. These are the issues. These are the people. These are the polls that will not get covered. So I love being able to bring you things that nobody else will. I know these people, I know these issues. And so for me, part of the great aspect of having this platform is bringing you things as we go into an election year where you're going to get insights that nobody else will bring you. And so if you're really a political junkie or you really believe in the agenda and what's at stake, this is going to be your home every Sunday, WABC here on Full Court Press. Obviously, you can always tune in to watch me every night, Sean Spicer Show on YouTube. The Huddle every morning is live. And by the way, we are doing we're kicking off both The Huddle and then my show this Wednesday. We are literally opening the Great American Fair right there on the National Mall. Details are available at my website, SeanSpicer.com, my latest newsletter. But just, I'm excited. It's like literally when I say kicking off, like when Thursday morning is the kickoff to the Great American State Fair, where everyone, whatever, and you know, Vanilla Ice is later playing. We're going to open it. Open. I am so excited. I think this is going to be pretty historic. So there are some tickets. We had to be very like tight on the audience. So I don't know if there's going to be anything left, but stay in touch. Keep an eye on if you want to be down in DC for this, but you're definitely going to want to check it out. So just go to my YouTube channel and subscribe. I talked about those polling numbers and what it means for the races with Steve Cortez in Michigan. Let me kind of give you an update on a couple other key races that happened earlier this week, some primaries that set the stage. In Alabama, there was a Senate race for retiring Senator Tommy Tuberville's seat. He's running for governor of Alabama. And they've got these runoffs. And I got to be honest with you guys, like, I don't know when runoffs became cool. Like, you know what I mean? Now it's like you have a primary, and then if someone doesn't get 50%, there's a runoff to get 50%. Maybe I'm just a Luddite, I'm old school, but like, whatever happened to just, you get the most votes, you win. That's it. And now all these states keep doing this, like runoffs. You know, Maine and Nevada and all these things are doing this ranked choice voting. Like, I'm sorry, I hate ranked choice voting. Alaska has it as well. I'm going to tell you this right now, just so everyone understands, no one on the Republican side has ever benefited from ranked choice voting. It's a horrible way of doing business. The idea that you have to start thinking when you vote about, I'm going to vote for this person worse, but if they don't make the runoff, then I vote for, like, that's not, like, I don't want anybody. I go and I vote for somebody. That's it, full stop. I don't want to have to think who's the second person that I want, who's the third person. And then you get down to, like, who do I really hate? That's not voting. That's silly. This isn't like a menu where you go into the store and saying, oh, that's out, I'll have the Parmesan instead of the spaghetti. Like, this isn't you're not ordering out. You're trying to figure out who's going to, so choose the person. That's it. You don't want this to be like a Rubik's Cube that you have to solve to go out and cast a vote. I hate ranked choice voting, in case you don't get it. Anyway, I digress. So Alabama, Barry Moore, current congressman, he was an early supporter of Trump. He defeated a former Navy SEAL sniper in this runoff. So that's perfect. And frankly, that means he is now the next senator from Alabama. That's how Alabama works, just so we're clear. But in Georgia, I want to give you a take that I don't think you're going to get anywhere else. Okay. So in the governor's race in Georgia, same thing. These were runoff races. You know where I stand on runoffs. There were two candidates for governor. Burt Jones, who is the lieutenant governor. Now, he was endorsed by both Trump and Brian Kemp, the current governor. So he was, I know everyone in the media was like, oh, he was the Trump candidate. He was actually the consensus candidate. And he's a million, he's a rich guy. Well, there's this guy, Jackson, that's been running. And he made the runoff. He actually came in second in the runoff. Jackson's a billionaire with a B. He spent $100 million plus on the primary. He's like the Tom Steyer on the Republican side. Remember, Tom Steyer ran for governor in California, but Tom Steyer lost, just so we're clear. So this guy, Jackson, makes the runoff against Burt Jones, the current lieutenant governor, who was endorsed. And so the Jackson wins. I'm getting ahead of myself here. And the media is like, oh, my God, the Trump candidate loses. Well, I'm going to tell you why this is a win for us. And the reason is the following. It actually has to do with the Senate race. Mike Collins, current congressman from the Atlanta area, is now the nominee. He won. He won his runoff. He is now the Republican nominee to take on John Ossoff, who barely won against David Perdue last cycle. So this is a Democrat-held seat. We talked about Michigan. That's another Democrat-held seat. This one should be somewhat of a pickup for us. But here's why it's difficult. Collins now has gone through a primary and a runoff. He's got no money. He's been battered and bruised and attacked by his opponents. So, I mean, he's now stumbling out of this. And Ossoff has over $20 million in the bank ready to go. He wasn't touched. So in a state that we should have a really good shot in, we got a candidate, Mike Collins, now, who's gone through the primary. He's gone through the runoff. He's been battered and bruised, okay? And now he's got to kind of rehabilitate himself, got to raise some money. And Ossoff's been sitting around like a fighter ready to go, you know, just doing his warm-ups. He's built up this money. But now Jackson becomes the top of the ticket with $1 billion. So suddenly you got a guy at the top of the ticket who's going to do a massive get-out-the-vote effort. And Jackson is not known, right? He's a political neophyte. He's a very successful, rich dude. And so my point is, this is actually a blessing in Georgia, because you got a guy at the top of the ticket who's going to spend a crazy amount of money turning out the vote. Who's that going to benefit? Collins. So no one in the media, everyone's like, oh, Trump's candidate lost at the top of the ticket. You know, I'm sorry. Like, I don't live in Georgia. So maybe if you're living down, if you're down there, you're like, I wanted Burt Jones. I'm sorry. But here's what I love. Is the silver lining is we now got a guy that's got a massive checkbook and is willing to use it. And if this gets Collins over the finish line and takes a Republican seat and puts it in our column, guess who's for it? This guy. So you're not going to hear that analysis anywhere else. I'm telling you, this is a huge win for the Republican side. Now, there's a race that no one cares about in our world, but concerns me. In D.C., they just elected a new mayor. And when I say that she is a nut job, like even Mandami is like, who's this nut job? That's how crazy this woman is. She, her name is Janice Lewis George. And she beat a guy named Kenyon McDuffie, which, by the way, the guy, it's interesting. Sometimes you close your eyes and you think of like, this guy McDuffie, what is he, like some Irishman? He's a really good looking, I don't even know how tall he is, I shouldn't say, but he's black. And I was like, when I heard the name, I'm like, oh, an Irish guy winning in D.C.? And maybe he is Irish, I don't know. It's just kind of funny, sometimes a name conjures up an image in your head, and clearly that wasn't the case. But she crushed this dude. And she is like further to the left of Mandami. And here's why I'm intrigued. Like, it's the nation's capital. And unlike everywhere else in the world, there's a constitutional provision about how this works. It's a federal district. She has made her campaign about Donald Trump this and Donald Trump that. The problem is, it's like, remember we talked a couple weeks ago about Scott Pelley at CBS teeing off? Donald Trump's kind of her boss. The Constitution said so. And she goes too wacky. I think he'll come in and be like, all right, thanks for playing. We're taking this place back over. That's what my take is. And here's the thing. The reason I bring this all up to you guys, remember Mandami? Trump's evil. Trump's horrible. Trump's guy. Then Trump gets in office and Mandami's like hanging out down at the White House. Like, you know, he's not a bad guy after all. Cause he realized, guess what? Washington's got a huge pipeline. And guess what? New York doesn't have right now a lot of money. And he needed the federal money and was like, might as well kiss Donald Trump's butt because that's what I need to do. So there's your little thing. But while this is all happening, I mean, talk about a week. We did the UFC fight. The president gets on a plane at 3 a.m. to go to the G7 to sign an MOU with Iran. And all the while, the guy leading that is the vice president of the United States. And he happens to be rolling out a brand new book called Communion, which is all about his faith journey. I've started reading the book. I'm not done with it. But it's actually really authentic. I like it. It sounds like J.D. Vance wrote it. Now, he says he started writing it in 2017, rather. And it's about his when I say faith journey, it's not some like, you know, liberal like wussy word or weasel word. It's like he talks about how he came in and out of Christianity and then ended up with the Catholic Church and what it means to him and why. And anyway, it's a very authentic look. I'm not done yet, as I said. By next week, I will be. Anyway, he did two shows that I didn't see on the bingo card. He went on The View and he went on Megyn Kelly. Let me play you the clip from The View. Take a listen to him going back and forth with Sonny Hostin on immigration.
1: Did have a criminal record. They had a sex traffic conviction.
21: Don't have criminal records. The majority of people that ICE is rounding up and taking out of their homes from their families, they're separating families. They're using children as bait.
1: But the majority
21: are not criminals.
1: But can I respond to that, guys? Let me just say this. Okay, so you talk about the children. Here's what I'd say. Do we know that during the last administration we had tens of thousands of children who were sex trafficked by the cartels, who were brought into our country in profoundly dangerous and predatory conditions?
21: Let's talk about this administration.
1: But here's the point. Unless you enforce the border, you invite that kind of conduct. You think that our immigration policies are inhumane based on the reporting of one person with a political bias. What I'm telling you is that it's inhumane to allow cartels to sex traffic people across our border.
22: And by the way, Hold on.
1: I appreciate that.
0: They are just so rude. Look, I want to make one thing clear. J.D. Vance and Donald Trump can go anywhere, and I'll put Marco Rubio on this, toe-to-toe with anybody. They can handle, and that just shows it. They came, oh, what about the kid? You want to know about the kids that are being trafficked? Boom. This is like Margaret Brennan on CBS. I just don't think we should be doing it. Why are you giving them credibility? Why are you giving The View? They are nut jobs, whack jobs. And I don't think that we should be going on shows and rewarding them. Yes, maybe you're on a book tour. Maybe you go on them at some point. But making The View a priority, I don't agree with. It's not about whether you can or can't. It's about whether you should. And in this case, I think we're giving The View. Why isn't he on WABC more? You know what? Great lineups here. And yet we're off rewarding bad behavior. That's my point on this. Stop on the right rewarding the people on the left who treat you like crap. I mean, I think this is, it's anyway, I just don't like doing. Can he hold his own? Yeah. Did he school them? Yes. But then he goes on Megyn Kelly's show and talks about this coalition that makes up who wins. Take a listen.
1: So look, the coalition that made Donald Trump the president of the United States and J.D. Vance the vice president of the United States, people have to remember this. It was Megyn Kelly and Tucker Carlson and Joe Rogan. It was also Mark Levin. It was also a lot of people like John Podesta who want a more aggressive foreign policy. What I think is important, I'm never going to say that John Podesta is not welcome in the Republican Party. He is. But just as he's disappointed right now, sometimes other people are going to be disappointed at other times. You can't just quit politics because the leader of a country of 330 million people makes a decision you disagree with.
23: Mm-hmm. I agree with you. I know a lot of people don't agree with us here. They're very, very angry over the Iran war. It was like their number one issue. And they feel like Trump is not the man they thought he was because he betrayed that promise and didn't explain much about it. And I understand their feeling, too.
0: I mean, look, again, I'll just go back to on a book tour. Your goal is to sell books. I get that. I forgot five out. But I just don't. I think we on the right, it's like I try not to buy from companies that were all in on DEI and wokeness. Like, why are we rewarding companies that crapped on us, that censored us? I vote with my wallet. But same thing with this, with our listening. Why are we rewarding these people? They're promoting it. Their shows are getting, like, The View probably got record ratings when J.D. Vance went on. I also don't think the president should be going to the White House Correspondents' Dinner Association. Why are we helping groups that hate us? That's my take on this. It's not that you can't do really well. As I said, they put on master classes. They do great. But there's a million shows on the left, on the right, that have been very helpful, that have great audiences, that we should be helping. Should be helping first and foremost those who are on the team. That's my take. Anyway, I've enjoyed being with you on this Sunday morning. We had a great breakdown of all things politics that are happening. I do that every week. both in the morning live, 8:30 every morning on The Huddle, and then my show at 6 o'clock every night, the premiere, the Sean Spicer Show. All that can be found on YouTube. I've got a great column out twice a week at SeanSpicer.com. It's always a pleasure to kick off my week with you guys here on WABC. You've been listening to Full Court Press with me, your host, Sean Spicer. I'll see you next Sunday. Have a great week.
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2: Sunday morning, 7 a.m. The sun mixing with some cloud today. Very nice for Father's Day. The top temperature, 82. And then tomorrow, not so good. Heavy rain, some thunderstorms around 75. Good morning from John Terrett, and a very happy Father's Day to you if you are a dad. Hope you enjoy getting a pair of socks and a bar of chocolate like I will. Now, expect carriage rides to return to Central Park on Tuesday. This after a young Indian man was killed last week when a horse bolted and tipped over the carriage he was riding in with his family. Campaigners want carriage rides to be banned from Central Park altogether. The mayor says he will sign a so-called rider's law if it makes it to his desk. Meanwhile, talking of Mayor Mamdani, he was out early voting yesterday with this message ahead of Tuesday.
3: An election day is your final opportunity to vote. That is going to be from 6 a.m. to 9 p.m. I'm going to be keeping my vote in this race between myself, the ballot.
2: A hit and run has turned deadly in this city. A 32-year-old cyclist is dead after a driver struck him and fled the scene in Hamilton Heights, leaving behind a baseball cap and his bicycle in the middle of the road. The crash happened on West 151st Street and Amsterdam Avenue. Police say a black Dodge Durango was traveling south on Amsterdam when it struck the cyclist and kept going.
4: I heard it, looked out the window, and then, you know, quickly a crowd of like 30 or 40 people sort of gathered around. I'm guessing there was no helmet involved because of what was on the road.
22: Yeah.
4: And that was probably sort of the most distressing part. It was just like how much you could see.
2: And an effort is underway to rebuild the historic South Bushwick Reformed Church, which burnt down over the weekend. There's a GoFundMe page. They want to raise millions. This man saw what happened.
24: First it started smoking, then it was a little fire, and then the steeple just caught fire. Boom!
2: It's not your father's weather today. Well, it kind of is, because it's Father's Day. Sun mixing with cloud. Top temperature, 82. John Terrett, 77, WABC News.
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18: The creator of Star Wars is joining the Minions universe. News Nation's Pam Jones has that.
25: George Lucas is voicing a character in Minions and Monsters, which comes out July 1st. The founder of Illumination says Lucas is a huge fan of the franchise and quickly said yes when asked to join the cast. Apparently, Lucas is already talking about returning for the next Minions movie.
18: President Trump says much of the water at the newly renovated Lincoln Memorial Reflecting Pool in Washington probably has to be drained for repairs following what he called vandalism of the site. Several alleged vandals have been arrested, he said, and one of them is actually a former Olympian, according to reports. A man in his 60s from Maryland who says he was detained after touching some of the paint that had peeled off over the weekend. Matt Piper, Worldwide News Network, New York.
20: If you missed Sit and Friends in the morning, here's what you missed.
26: That's a big story. But the big story here, again, I just mentioned Mamdani, is what happened here a couple of days ago. Well, let me read this to you, okay, Norman Lewis? This is the title of a column in today's AM New York. You familiar with that, guys?
27: Yes.
26: Is that the one they give out on the subway? Right?
27: I don't think they actually have a physical paper anymore.
26: They used to, though.
27: They did, yeah.
26: I got to tell you, I think that when I first got to New York, we're talking about 10 years ago, I think I wrote sports for AM New York.
27: You did.
26: I remember that,
27: yeah.
26: The very back of AM New York, there's a local sports column, and I think I wrote it for about 6 months. And then they had a guy that used to work at WFAN named John Yastrzemski.
28: I remember that.
26: JJ, he wrote it.
28: Yeah.
26: But now JJ writes the sports. You ready for this? In the Wave. In Rockaway.
27: Wow.
26: I don't even know if AM New York even has sports anymore. But here is the title of the column. It reads like this. Mamdani's first 100 days. Mamdani's first 100 days. Mayor Speaker Menon. Unite to open long delayed child care center as property tax dispute loom. And there's a picture, and I guess they're at a child care center. Maybe not. Maybe they're at City Hall. I don't know. I see a bunch of placards here that read child care for all, apply to 3K, 8 pre-K, path to 2K. And it's Mamdani smiling at Julie Menn in the speaker while she's talking.
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1: This is a horrible thing. This is so disgusting. California seeks to let kids divorce their parents. In the left's ongoing crusade to separate vulnerable children from the influence of their parents, Democrats in the failed state of California are pushing a bill that would allow minor children to divorce their parents. As you read this, keep in mind that this has nothing to do with protecting children. Quite the opposite, in fact. This is about removing children from the protection of their families so that they can be corrupted and exploited. The bill allows any minor residing in any residential facility to file a legal application against their parents without cause or evidence of harm, reports the Post-Millennium. Residential facilities include drug rehabilitation programs, boarding schools, wilderness therapy programs, faith-based residential programs, and runaway shelters. You think that sounds bad? Here's the devil in the details. The child can petition the court to strip the parents of custodial authority and substitute county child welfare control or foster placement, the report adds. The application needs not to be corroborated by any adult and need not be served on the parents. The child's statement alone is sufficient, this is horrible, is sufficient to trigger a mandatory assessment of the parent's home. This assessment can occur without the parent's knowledge. And here's the true motive. A child in a pro-reality therapeutic setting can use AB 1967, that's whatever, to move herself into a home or institution that will affirm her transgender identity. California welfare laws require children under state control to be affirmed in their gender identity, housed in accordance with their identity and not sex, and given access to sex rejecting interventions. So you have trouble with a teen dealing with all complications that come with puberty, and oftentimes one of those complications is resenting your parents for reasons you don't even really understand. This is fairly common, and most families work through it with the family intact after the kids grow and mature, thanks to the love and guidance of parents, patience, and caring parents. What these degenerates in California want to do is exploit this perfectly normal phase of childhood by allowing the confused children in a legal mechanism to show them through this parent. This is horrible.
0: Yeah, so
1: this
0: first,
1: I can't even get around this.
0: First, they get children to do sex all during therapy. Then they stop telling parents about them. Now they're eliminating
1: legally,
0: parental rights
1: in a legal
0: and
1: fashion.
0: Instead giving the rights to therapy centers that change the gender of the children.
1: Oh my God.
0: It's literally kidnapping.
1: Right, yes, this
0: and,
1: is
0: and
1: kidnapping.
0: And state law. So I don't know if the feds can do anything about it. This is unbelievable. It's
1: really?
0: A legal kidnapping
1: the
0: in California.
1: Feds can't come in on this?
0: Well, they might, but it's hard.
1: Law? How would they be able to? I have to ask
0: you
1: that.
0: Well, they could come in and say it's a civil rights violation, a human rights violation.
1: And that's federal.
0: And that's federal, and they might be able to do that.
1: Wow, amazing. This is absolutely, this story sickens me.
0: But this is probably the only time you've heard about this, this show. This is happening in secret. It's happening across the country, and very few people are aware of it or are calling people's attention to it.
1: When I was briefing myself this morning on this, I couldn't get over it. I was sick to my stomach.
0: It's amazing. There is more evidence that the Trump tax cuts are working. The average tax refund is now up 11% to over $3,400. Over 105 million filers have claimed the permanently doubled standard deduction, simplifying the filing process. And the expanded child tax credit has benefited over 34 million families. Nearly 12 billion small business owners are receiving tax reductions, averaging nearly $7,000 aided by the permanent extension of 20% small business deduction. Over 5 million Trump accounts have been opened, allowing Americans to build wealth with government-matched contributions and tax advantages, employment opportunities. So Trump's tax cut, which has been attacked as a tax cut for the wealthy, is in fact stimulating alternatives to wealth and giving the average American a tremendous capacity. No tax on tips, no tax on Social Security, no tax on overtime, doubling the child tax credit, increasing the small business tax credit, and Trump accounts for newborns.
1: I want to ask you this, Dick. The Trump accounts. Now, I know he was doing with the children, give them $1,000 to $2,000, newborn, blah, blah, blah, under 3 years old. Tell me about the Trump accounts. He's got other accounts with adults.
0: These are standard deductions that he's increasing. He made this tax cut not by cutting the top rate. Top rate stayed at 40. What he did was he had a huge tax cut by middle-class tax cuts that are embedded in the text of the bill that are now taking effect. And it's unbelievable what's happening.
1: Wow, that's great. All right, when we come back, we're going to talk about Cuba. This is really a good story.
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3: So go into this AM New York column today, and here's how it starts. Menon's appearance with Mamdani on Thursday followed an interview the day earlier on the right-wing radio show. That's me, you know, pro-choice and pro-gay marriage. I'm right-wing. On the right-wing radio show of Sid Rosenberg on WABC Radio, where she criticized Mamdani's preliminary budget proposal. Rosenberg has drawn criticism in the past, having labeled Mamdani, the city's first Muslim mayor, a terrorist. By the way, I stopped doing that months ago, okay? Let's stop with that nonsense. And claiming during the campaign that he would be cheering another 9/11. Okay, made that comment with Cuomo, okay. So then it goes on to talk about Menon. Oh, here. Since the unveiling of his preliminary budget, Menon has said that potential property tax hikes should not be discussed amid the current affordability crisis. Speaking to Rosenberg on Wednesday, she emphasized that the city council has the final say over property taxes and made clear it will not approve any hike. Okay, so there's basically what she said to me. Then you go to the next page of this column. Asked by a political reporter, I'll give you that reporter. His name is Chris Sommerfeld. He used to write for the New York Daily News. Asked by a political reporter about Menon's appearance on Rosenberg's show after his Islamophobic comments about Hisner, there's that word again, Mamdani said he would let the speaker answer that. A spokesperson for the speaker's office said Menon's appearance on Rosenberg's show was one of many media hits she did that day to discuss the budget, but, you guys ready? But that she vehemently disagrees with the host's views and past remarks about the mayor. And here's where it gets really saucy. Quote, Speaker Menon vehemently disagrees with Sid Rosenberg on a whole range of topics. Well, how about that, Noam?
4: Well, that's fine. I mean, you know.
3: Well, what the hell could she disagree with me on a whole range of topics?
4: She, you know, not surprising that she disagrees with you a lot of stuff, but she came on anyway.
3: Speaker Menon vehemently disagrees with Sid Rosenberg on a whole range of topics. And here's a sentence, Lewis, that you're going to love. She strongly condemns his Islamophobic rhetoric.
5: Yes.
3: 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Separately, Commissioner Tisch reportedly met Rosenberg for dinner last month. This according to the Daily News. So,
4: But the commissioner didn't back down.
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7: Clowns to the left of me, jokers to the right. Here I am, stuck in the middle.
0: Welcome back to the Dick Morris and Doug DePiro Show, sponsored by the Patriot Gold Group. Cuba has passed a new emergency economic plan to push for expanding private enterprise, greater autonomy for municipalities, and policies to attract additional public, additional foreign investment.
1: The median, I'm sorry.
0: What's going on now in Cuba is that because of the American oil embargo, made possible by toppling of Maduro and ending the export of Venezuelan oil to Cuba, and sanctions on Mexico to stop them from filling the void, is Cuba is desperate economically. And what the Cuban government, the communists, are being forced to do is to privatize Cuba bit by bit, piece by piece. They're basically taking every institution that the communist government nationalized and privatizing it and turning it over to private investors, some of whom are the Cuban Americans who live in Florida now, who fled Cuba in the first place. This isn't as dramatic as Maduro being led away in handcuffs or the Ayatollah getting bombed and killed in Iran.
1: But it's bigger.
0: It's bigger. Important.
1: And you know what?
0: Eventually, Cuba is going to become a capitalist country.
1: You know, I said this a couple of months ago when we started with this whole Cuba thing and whatnot, and I talked to some people also. Number one, you got people in Miami 20 feet from Cuba, right? You got people in Miami, Cuban Americans or Cubans, whatever, that have businesses and are doing well. They have nightclubs, they have restaurants, they got things going on. Businesses that are happening that are big in the city of Miami, right? You get them to open up businesses in Cuba. You already have a successful, let's say, Joe's restaurant, a Cuban restaurant, right, in Miami. You're going to get Cuban Americans in Miami taking a boat or a plane and going there.
0: Absolutely.
1: And you'll build.
0: It's going to be piece by piece. It won't be troops storming up the beach, but it will be Cuba being forced to retreat step by step away from socialism.
1: I'm going down there and I'm buying a whole block of. I'm not kidding. I'm going to go buy a block of buildings and I'm going to call it 1958. The whole block.
0: Before she left as Director of National Intelligence, Tulsi Gabbard used her last day in office to release a trove of evidence that Dr. Anthony Fauci lied to Congress and directed U.S. funding for gain-and-function research linked to Big Pharma's pursuit of universal vaccines, all the while influencing and manipulating the intelligence community to cover up his role in the coronavirus epidemic.
1: Another creep.
0: Gabbard released a trove of documents on her last day in office, showcasing what she said for many years. Fauci lied to cover up his own alleged wrongdoing. The Trump administration is blowing the lid off the cover-up completely, showcasing Fauci's role in providing U.S. taxpayer dollars in the millions to fund dangerous gain-of-function research at the Wuhan Institute. Gabbard said, "Today on my final day as the DNI, I'm releasing never-before-seen communications that expose exactly how Fauci worked with politicized career leadership in the intel community to suppress the truth about his actions, the virus lab leak origins, and his role in directing U.S. funding for this dangerous research that's caused immeasurable harm to countless countries." Incredible.
1: Gabbard's alleged that those documents clearly expose Fauci's direct role in influence in manipulating assessments on COVID-19 and how Fauci lied to Congress in 24 when under oath he denied knowledge of the participation and discussions with intelligence officials about the disease. Gabbard also revealed that they have testimony from intelligent community whistleblowers who reported retaliation for challenging the intelligence community manipulation of intelligence on the virus's origins. Ultimately, Gabbard said Fauci was able to use his close relationships with the intelligence community to shield him from scrutiny. That's horrible.
0: Last week, Los Angeles reported that LA County election officials were cooperating with law enforcement officials regarding allegations that Skid Row homeless population were paid or bribed with cigarettes and other items to register to vote and sign ballot petitions. On Thursday, plainclothes federal agents from the FBI descended on Skid Row to conduct interviews regarding election fraud. They acknowledge that there are a series of videos that indicate that these homeless people were bribed with money and cigarettes and other stuff to sign petitions to become mail-in voters.
1: This is why we need the SAVE Act.
0: Bear in mind that there were...
1: We got 30 seconds.
0: Bear in mind that a third of the ballots in the mayor's race in California, L.A., were last-minute mail-in voting. And there were mail-ins by these homeless people. And it's the first clear example of their using Skid Row homeless people to influence and determine the election.
1: Well, it's been an honor to be here, Dick Morris. Thank you, Roxana. We're on the rocks. And we're sorry for our call-in people that we couldn't get to. The show was just packed. But thank you for calling in. Try again next week. Thank you.
0: Thank you.
1: Where we go for lunch?
5: Bye-bye.
8: Okay, bye-bye.
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11: I'm Janice Kirkel. Vice President J.D. Vance is meeting with top Iranian officials in Switzerland as the White House looks to build out the interim deal to end the war in Iran reached by the two sides last week.
12: What today really represents is the beginning of a technical negotiation that's not going to solve every disagreement, but is going to allow us to sit together as teams for the first time really in history to figure out what matters most to the respective parties, to settle those issues, to solve those issues, and get to a better tomorrow.
11: Even as Vance sought to sound hopeful, President Trump reportedly threatened the Iranian delegation in a phone interview with Fox News today. He vowed to resume bombing and, quote, take over the Strait of Hormuz if a deal was not reached. Iran's top negotiator denounced his remarks, calling them a sign of, quote, desperation. The talks between Vance and Tehran's negotiators are taking place at a mountainside resort near Lake Lucerne. Pakistan and Qatar are also said to be in the room. Here's Pakistani Prime Minister Shehbaz Sharif.
13: I think here we are going to have wonderful discussions which will lead to hopefully very productive results in times to come.
11: Iran's state-run broadcaster announced the four-way talks had begun shortly after Vance's remarks and a brief Q&A. Iran says its main focus during today's talks is the war between Israel and Lebanon. A revolving door of leadership in the UK, six prime ministers in the past decade and counting. Keir Starmer either must step down or take on a Labour Party rival. He has vowed to stay, but others in the party apparently want to see him go. We get more from News Nation's Hannah Brandt.
14: The Observer, which is a British newspaper, says Starmer had reached that conclusion that his position was no longer tenable after speaking to the cabinet minister advisors, donors, and trade union leaders. There's some British politics behind this all. He's facing a potential challenger. We know that Trump and Starmer have clashed before, specifically over this conflict in Iran. President Trump saying he didn't believe the UK and Starmer were doing enough to help out the US, especially when it came to the Strait of Hormuz and protecting traffic in the Strait.
11: It's looking more and more like Starmer may announce a timetable for his resignation as soon as tomorrow. The heat is on in France. About a quarter of the country is under a heat red alert today. Temperatures expected to hit 104 degrees, and tomorrow is forecast to be even hotter. All that means wildfires are possible. Emergency services and military forces are on wildfire alert in France. The Eiffel Tower and other attractions in Paris have set up misting stations for people. 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
15: Mostly sunny this afternoon with a high near 83. Happy Father's Day. I'm Anita Bonita.
16: Hot town, summer in the city. Back of my neck getting dirty and gritty.
15: Summer arrived in our area at 4:24 this morning. There will be more daylight today than any other day in calendar year 2026, 15 hours and 5 minutes between sunrise and sunset. From this point on, the amount of daylight diminishes day by day until the winter solstice on December 21st. The NYPD says shots were fired early this morning at the Brigadier General Charles Young Playground at West 153rd Street and Lenox Avenue in Harlem. Four people were hit. A 16-year-old boy and a 17-year-old boy were both shot in the left foot. A 20-year-old man was struck in the groin, and a 21-year-old man was shot in the right leg. All four were taken to a local hospital and are in stable condition.
8: Election day is your final opportunity to vote.
15: The last day of early voting ends this afternoon at 5 p.m. Primary election day is Tuesday. If you live or work south of the George Washington Bridge, you may want to start planning tomorrow's commute now. The 8 p.m. start of the Norway-Senegal World Cup match means the fans will be traveling at the exact same time that 9-to-5ers will be trying to get home. The New Jersey DOT has warned drivers to expect congestion and disruption, especially on routes 3, 17, 21, 120, I-280, 78, and the Turnpike. And New Jersey-bound trains leaving Penn Station and Secaucus Junction will be limited to World Cup ticket holders traveling to the Meadowlands from 3:20 to 7:01 p.m. Port Authority officials are telling commuters to avoid non-essential travel and to use mass transit whenever possible. If you want to cap off your night on Broadway with a trip to Sardi's, best get there in the next couple of days. The iconic 99-year-old West 44th Street landmark with its 1,200-some-odd caricatures will be closing for several months after Wednesday night service for renovations. The restaurant is expected to reopen in late fall, just in time to celebrate its centennial. From the WABC Weather Desk, mostly sunny this afternoon, going up to 83. Partly cloudy tonight, low near 66. I'm Anita Bonita, 77 WABC News.
10: If you missed Dominic Carter, here's what you missed.
17: So, this is all wrong. How do you demand the officers be fired and we haven't seen part one of the tape? We've only seen the highly salacious material in the tape. We haven't seen what actually provoked this. This is why I will not call for these officers to be fired. They are due process. And by the way, Mamdani, when you get rid of all the cops, who's going to protect us? You? Are you going to do the job? No, you're busy pandering every chance you get. You know, mayors do politics, but you take it to an extreme, Mamdani. The Detective Endowment Association, they want a law where you have to stay 25 feet away from police operations. You can't drive a vehicle towards an ICE officer and then go, oh, I'm a victim. I'm sorry the woman lost her life. The man, you can't interfere while they're getting physical. And you can't interfere and then it's the end of the world because it didn't work out. I mean, it's tragic, but we can't have two sets of rules. So Mamdani is such bad news, such bad luck. He embraces Mr. Met, Mrs. Met. The team hasn't won since. The New York Mets. Mamdani goes to the team and Mr. Met, you know, the guy with the baseball head, Mrs. Met, the baseball head, they haven't won since. Thank you, Mamdani. Oh, but you're a pretty boy and, you know, you're so popular and the masses love you. Not the baseball teams. Bad news bears. Mamdani.
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10: 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The dish that's fit to air. Cindy Adams is on 77 WABC.
0: Good afternoon, ladies and germs. It is nice to speak with you. It is the president's birthday we've had. The Knicks have won. The Hormuz Strait. Who knows? To quote a favorite wartime song, which is happening all over our earth, praise the Lord and pass the ammunition. In case you just tuned in, I am Madam Adams, Madam Cindy Adams, from the New York Post. I have been in the New York Post since it was founded, which is before Thomas Jefferson was around. I have been there. I write a column every day, Monday, Tuesday, Wednesday, and Thursday. And weekends, I am on WABC, which was a moribund station that nobody, even engineers, ever listened to. It was bought by the Katzimatidis, or maybe pluralist Katzimatidi, and it became the number one radio station in the United States of America. And now it's around the world, and it's got me, and it's got me every Sunday. So if you don't like me, you're in trouble. Right now, I was a moribund station that nobody, even engineers, ever listened to. It was bought by the Katzimatidis, or maybe pluralist Katzimatidi, and it became the number one radio station in the United States of America. And now it's around the world, and it's got me. And it's got me every

really a schlump. Today, Father is into t-shirts, so forget buying the guy a tie. He schleps in sneakers, so shove springing for loafers. Pedicure? Aw, for what reason? A hat? The guy wears crappy caps that advertise basketball games. Cigarette case? Please. Socks? Ugh, the guy schleps Gristiti's shopping bags. Fragrance? Not those I'm around. Socks? Nah, back to those crappy sneakers. Suspenders? Only in rest homes. White shirt? Like when, kids, did you see one recently? I'll even go for an ironed shirt, even a cotton shirt. Undershirt? Calvin Klein isn't even selling one. Pedicure? Oh, lots of luck. Manicure? When was the last one? Rolex? Street guys are hustling copies. Skis? In the city. Broadway tickets? Oh, rush to again see Oklahoma for the 8th time. Personalized stationery? The guy's got his phone. A pet? Please. If my Yorkie jelly bean pees again in the kitchen, you can have mine. Dinner? Outside? Alongside a smelly bus? A museum visit? Oh, wow. Let's all get together and we go together to see an ancient Grecian head. Flowers. That is for moms. Balloons. That is for kids. Bracelet. That is for the wife's charge account. Belt. He's got hooks. He's got suspenders. Necklace. Also for the wife's charge account. So don't knock yourself out. BVDs. Better he should go for a fitting. Trip abroad? Please, better you should bring a duvet. A deep, long-time chat with Joe Biden, usually in the toilet, about problems in downtown Yugoslavia, which he doesn't know where it is anyway. A 9x12 enlargement of Jill Biden in tights, in color, with a whip. Forget a happy Father's Day card for those Menendez brothers, such nice boys. A key to Piggy Joe Biden's Piggy Brothers Piggy Bank. Out a lunch sign for the LIE hard hats. Oh, here's a goodie idea. A recording of Bill Clinton singing, I'll have a hot time in the old town tonight. Oh, what a mazel tov to me for thinking of that. An old photo, real old photo, yellowed photo of Obama hugging his wife. New photo of Mrs. Obama walking away. An agent for Jimmy Kimmel. A job for Prince Andrew. An alibi for Kanye West. Non-model for Leonardo DiCaprio. A visa so de Blasio can go somewhere, anywhere. Please take him any place. Leave him. And to be on the safe side, Jennifer Lopez's possible new retoucher. Last Father's Day, my friend called her dad long distance. They talked 10 minutes. They reminisced about her wonderful childhood and the great times they had together. When she was ready to hang up,
He said

0: wife's words she'll never forget. They were, "By the way, who is this?" And a mazel tov to our New York Knicks. Even the Statue of Liberty applauded. 1984, Phyllis McGinley wrote these publicized words, a poem in the Colonial Press. I never heard of the Colonial Press. I never heard of Phyllis McGinley. I don't know who the hell she is. I only saw this poem. It says, "Let others finding flaw or fault accept you with their grains of salt. Great city facing toward the sea, always you for me." Okay. Kiddies, calm yourselves. Come up. We are coming to July 4th. July 4th. One for all for one. Where? One nation under God. How? United we stand. Who? Brotherhood. What? E pluribus unum. Yeah, like when? There's fat and thin, big and small, hairs, brown, black, red, gold, or gone. Some rich, some poor. Eyes blue, green, brown. We got doctors, we got patients. We're Spanish, Chinese, African, Middle Eastern, South American, British, Australian, Nairobi, and you name it. There's families, and there's loners, and there's people without birth certificates. How about Catholic, Christian, Jewish, Lutheran, Arabic, Seventh-day Adventists, six-day something else, plus non-believers? We, the United States of America, we are ununited in Republicans, Democrats, and whatever's our temporary weasel mayor. Southerners, Westerners, Northerners, Easterners, nomads in trailer camps. We got us beards. We got baldies. We got holies. We got thieves. Roller skaters, ice skaters, car racers, bicycles, teams that lose in games. America, we have holies. And America, we have thugs. Our country 'tis of thee. But thee now means Mexicans, Venezuelans. We got holies. We got thieves. Roller skaters, ice skaters, car racers, bikers. The United States of America, God bless us. We have holies, and America has thugs. Our country 'tis of thee, but thee now means Mexicans, Venezuelans, Europeans, Japanese, Indians, Pakistanis, even Obama. It's beards, it's baldies, it's childless, plus Elon, who makes more babies than rockets. We got the jailed, we got the bailed. Educated, non-educated. Married, divorced, single, hopeful. We got us taxis, limos, cars, rentals, stolen vehicles, bicycles, roller skates who knock us down when we get out of cars. America, land of the free, home of the knave, chiefs, thieves, lookers, bookers, definitely hookers, country people, city people, street people, stores opening, stores closing, we got rivers, we got streams, we got oceans, we got pools, we got falls, we got rivers, we got creeks. We also have dogs, cats, politicians. Ugh, I now put them last, you understand. We got them all. There's wackos, there's sickos, holies, con merchants, bad seeds, buttes, doing 5 to 10. Plus, there's always the barking, banking Bidens. You should excuse my English. East, west, north, south, up, down, in, out, land of the free, home of the knave. We got Niagara Falls, the Rockies, Statue of Liberty, Grand Canyon, Cardinal Timothy Dolan. At least we still have him as a cardinal. Where else are you going to find this? Where? In downtown Mali? Understand that I am basically a terribly nice person. I am kindly. I am warm. I am not one to bitch or complain. I read letters that are addressed to me as Dear Stupid. But comes now CBS TV's successful new TV series, Elsbeth. I have mentioned this before, but it's getting more and more publicity. Central in it is a snotty, smarmy, bad-mouth gossip columnist. Now, you won't understand this, but already, admittedly, it is based on me. If you go into the background of this cockamamie TV show, it admits it is based on me. Listen, pay attention. I was good to my mother, good to my grandmother, good to my husband, good to my dog, even good to my colorist. Yeah, like very good. Please inform your writers of my undeserved, unappreciated kindnesses. People Magazine's current issue goes heavy on bye-bye. If you're reading it, pay attention. It's all gone. People gone. It's Windsor's and Kennedy's. It's full-color pages. It's photos of the late Princess Diana, all in white, blonde hair flowing, wearing her crown. Obviously, People Magazine doesn't realize she's gone. Then we have matching photos, full-color photos of Carolyn Bessette Kennedy, also no longer with us, all in white, blonde hair flowing, gone. To make it neat, they throw in pictures of Her Majesty, Queen Elizabeth. Also, in case nobody noticed, she's no longer around. Plus the definitely no longer with us, JFK and HRH, Prince Philip. Also, if you're still in the magazine's pages, stuff about the late Jackie Onassis, plus the late Johnny Versace. Also something somewhere, someplace, somehow, on Willem de Kooning, whom, if I'm correct, and perish the evil thought that maybe I'm not, only a few mentioned over their cream-cheesed breakfast bagels. Nobody who's alive is in the magazine. Nobody. Probably not even the editors. The Times goes big on David Hockney in his suspenders and notes Romeo and Juliet are again doing their thing at the Delacorte Theater. Also gone. Their book section does Mike Nichols, who's also gone. Same day's art section, full pages on the late Mexican artist Frida Kahlo. Also, a nice section on the very late Vincent van Gogh, who left us in the 1800s, in case you didn't notice. Need something more? It's page 2. Does a whole Megillah on Hieronymus Bosch. Can't say bitch, so I won't say that. Hieronymus, whatever his last name is, he lived, give or take, around 1450. If he's still around, he's waiting for his coffee at Starbucks. So, if itchy to pair a Rembrandt with maybe a Banksy, forget it. Meanwhile, before I get my delayed, but required, necessary adoration, and before empty newspapers do workouts on Van Gogh, Gauguin, Cézanne, Clifton, Monet, and Matisse, this week magazines and newspapers did full, whole, complete pages, more than one, several, including a full-length cover on Martha Graham, who nobody seems to understand is not with us anymore. Okay by me, but I'm just noticing that she's also extremely gone. So are all these periodicals. Don't they have any editors or writers to go out and find people who are still alive? They've immortalized all these people in several pages, in several separate issues. Can it be that editors do not like anyone still alive? Martha Graham had one intensely devoted assistant. For years and years and years and years and generations after she left us, he continually sent me things she had used or touched. An ancient powder puff, a worn handkerchief, a hair clip minus a thong in it, junk jewelry, something, anything. My home was stocked with stuff from the passed on dead, no longer with us, lifeless Martha Graham. I finally asked him to stop because I was losing space for my own things. And now, like Marilyn Monroe, she'd have been 100. So New York City's big, large broadsheet did several days of full pages on her. Now, before we do anything else, I am in desperate need of a bagel and a cup of coffee. So you get your own, and I'll be back in 2 minutes.
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0: I am now about to speak with David Chatfield, a professional golfer who's going to be nice to me, even though I don't know what it means, like, to play golf. Nor, with great respect, do I care. But he is a wonderful guy, and I know about him. Tell me, please, what does it take to become a golfer?
7: Self-belief, to start with. It's a game that you can never perfect and know how good Tiger is, no matter how good Scotty is. Like, no one's ever going to perfect it, and you have to have that realization early on. There's not really a linear, you know, if I go out and practice for 10 hours today or tomorrow, it doesn't necessarily mean that I'm going to go shoot a great round the next time I go tee it up. It takes a lot of self-belief, and I guess you have to be an eternal optimist. You always got to think that your next round is going to be your best one. And, it's a hard game. Obviously, it's very hard. But I enjoy it. I enjoy every bit of it.
0: Okay, David. Why are old men running around hitting little balls? Tell me why.
7: Why old men are? It's easy. It's a non-contact sport. You can take a cart around, so it's pretty easy on the body, I would say. Over time, it's something that you can do forever. My dad used to tell me that when I was a kid. You can golf is something you can do until you're, you know, 85 years old if you really want to. So, yeah, I mean, I think it's great for anyone to just go out on the golf course and be able to socialize, and it's a good way to kill 4 or 5 hours on the course.
0: So what, look, I'm going to ask you questions that a child should know, but I don't know. So what is actually the PGA Tour? What does it mean to be a part of it, or what the hell do you have to do to get into it?
7: Yeah, the PGA Tour is essentially the best players in the world competing, you know, 30 plus times a year. So to make it to the PGA Tour is a tough task. It took me a lot of years. I've been professional. This is my fourth year as a pro. The way I got it was through the Korn Ferry Tour, which is the essentially like G League basketball. It's minor league baseball, whatever you want to call it. It's just a tour below the PGA Tour. And if you do well in there for, you know, a year or a season, then you can progress up to the PGA Tour. So I did 3 years on that tour and then played really well last year and then was able to get status for it this year.
0: What makes a professional golfer? I mean, they all do the same thing. So what makes
7: it? Yeah, to be classified as a professional golfer, it basically means that you play for money. That's the difference between, you know, me and an amateur. An amateur can't play for actual money. They can play for like pro shop credits. So I can go buy something in, you know, the pro shop at a golf course, but they don't actually get the money. Like, pros compete for money. There's a couple of different types of pros. There's like me who I play in compete in tournaments against other golf pros, or there's a club professional. So at, you know, a country club, if you go in the pro shop, there's a guy there that's the head golf pro, and he usually is the guy that gives lessons to the members and whoever, but that's not me. I play against other pros.
0: Okay. What is the PGA Tour? Tell me.
7: The PGA Tour is Professional Golf Association Tour. It's essentially the best 150-ish players in the world. This is my first year on it, so it's been a lot of fun just competing against guys that, you know, I idolize. It's cool seeing the best guys in the world and being able to be a part of it.
0: Well, who are the heroes from the sports? I mean, I don't know who they are.
7: Yeah, I would say from a young age, I always idolized Tiger Woods and Rory McIlroy. I don't know if you know those names. Yeah, I mean, they're kind of the reason. It was very cool when I was young and seeing them. Seemed like every week they were going to win or they're in contention. And I wanted to be that guy. And, you know, it's been a long road. I'm nowhere near where I want to be yet, but definitely a step in the right direction being on the PGA Tour this year and pursuing my dream.
0: Okay, are you still an honoree of Tiger Woods?
7: Yeah, I mean, it's been kind of weird. He hasn't really played a ton with his injuries and stuff and what's been going on. As a golfer, like, I'll still always idolize what he's done for the sport. Because he kind of changed the direction that it was going into a more, I guess, athletic sport. He was kind of the first one to intertwine, you know, really working out in the gym and transitioning that into the golf course. He was the first, I would say, athlete to kind of do that. So now you look at the sport and there's a lot more athletes. There's a lot more
0: people. Oh, you can do the same thing with pickleball. You can do the same thing with ping pong.
7: Yeah,
0: why do middle-aged guys schlep around with caps on their head and hit little balls and run around? I don't understand.
7: Yeah. it's addicting, I guess, when you go in and you keep doing it and you feel like you can be really good at it. I guess it's just an addiction. And yeah, I've always kind of seen it as that.
0: What have you blown? What's the big mistake you might have made in the course?
7: On the course, I make mistakes every time I tee it up. it's a game of mistakes, I would say. In a full round of golf, say I shoot a 70, say I shoot even par, there's only a handful of shots that I would say I hit exactly how I want and exactly where I aim. But the key is to manage your misses, because everyone makes mistakes in golf. But the key is to not make a big number and not hit in the water hazard or not hit one out of bounds and compound on your mistakes. The key is just to kind of stay the road and go into each shot like it's going to be your best one.
0: Well, since I don't understand, how do you keep a level head if you've played in the same damn golf course 70 times and you still hit a ball into a sand trap or water? You got to be either dumb or limp. What?
7: No, it's true. Every professional golfer still makes a handful of mistakes throughout a tournament, throughout a round. That's the most frustrating thing. You know, you go out and practice for hours and hours, and you still make the same mistake. Like, that's the worst part, but you got to realize that everyone else is doing it. And if you can be mentally there for the next one, you got a leg up on
0: all
7: the
0: right,
7: other
0: what
7: guy.
0: What have you effed up?
7: If I effed up? I try to keep a short memory and forget about it. Really, you got to move on. The same, a 1 foot putt is the same as a 300 yard drive. It's always one shot. So you can't let the previous shot affect your next one.
0: So I have seen a few pictures of these middle-aged guys who don't have enough strength to make love to their wives, but they're all schlepping around on a course, and they get on their knees to kneel to see how a crappy little ball makes it to the grass or something. How is it possible they suddenly get this strength together?
7: That one, I don't know. I'll let you know maybe in 20 years. I haven't been
0: well,
7: that
0: give
7: far.
0: Give it a lie to me in the meantime. I'm flexible.
7: I don't know. I mean, a lot of guys try to find a way to get to the golf course and get away from their wives. I'm going to be completely honest with you. So I'm sure they have to do a little bit of lying at the household to first get out of the house, and then like you said, they got to muster up some strength that they know that they had but maybe their wife didn't, to maneuver around the course.
0: For those of us who have never stepped on a golf course,
7: Yeah.
0: How do you keep a level head if you hit a ball into a sand trap or water? Or what do you do with yourself besides smack yourself? What do you do? How do you survive it?
7: You know, it's a lot of times you gotta tell yourself that it's everything's gonna be okay. That it's not the end of the world that you're in the sand trap, because you're not the only one that's gonna hit it in there. So it's frustrating hitting bad shots. That's a big part of the game. But reacting well to hitting those bad shots is kind of key. You got to just be mentally present for the next one. And if you can do that, you have a leg up on a lot of your competition. It's frustrating, I know, but you got to be able to forget.
0: Okay, it seems to me that it's a game of BS. In other words, it's middle-aged guys who don't really want to talk to their wives, who BS with one another. And, oh, my God, this grass is green. And, oh, my God, how far the hole is. Isn't that what they do? They can't do another friggin' thing in their lives, but they're schlepping around on grass hitting little balls.
7: Yeah, for the majority of, you know, amateur golfers, I would say you're pretty spot on, to be honest with you. Yeah, I would. You're not far off at all.
0: Then what is it that makes them do this, honey? Tell me what makes them do this. Why don't they take up dancing? Why don't they do tennis? Why don't they play lousy ping pong? Why do they just do this crappy little thing with a little ball and run around like aged guys? Tell me why. What do I miss?
7: I think they probably think they're a lot better than they really are, and they want to prove to themselves and their friends that they are. And they're always one shot away. You always hear about their one shot that's incredible, and now they can repeat it every time, but they really can't. I think they love telling themselves how good they are, and I don't think they're really that good though.
0: What about you? Have you ever screwed up, or where have you screwed, or how did you screw up?
7: I mean, every time I go out on the golf course, I probably screw up, you know, that's part of the game. It's part of the gig. Never too bad. I'm trying to think. I haven't really had any crazy stories on the golf course of me screwing up. I try not to. So the more you can stay away from that, the better, I guess.
0: Okay. So a middle-aged guy who can't pleat himself in bed to take care of a woman, they will get down on their knees to look at a crappy little ball. How do they get that strength together?
7: They lie to their wives, I think. I think they got a lot more strength in the tank than they're telling their wives, and they just want to get out of the house.
0: This is a great way to tell us what a great sport golf is. Who would you like to play a round of golf with, and who is our big name today in golf?
7: I would love to play a round with Tiger Woods, just because he's been an idol of mine forever. He's probably the reason that I started playing to begin with. It was cool idolizing him when I was a young kid, and you know, to be able to share a round with him would be kind of a dream someday.
0: Have you ever loused up a game? I mean, really?
7: Have I what? Sorry?
0: Loused up a game. Have you ever really crapped up a game? Lost the ball?
7: Yeah.
0: Well, tell me about it. So far, I'm listening to you. You're perfect.
7: No, far from perfect. There's been times where, you know, you make a big number. I haven't done any recently where I've made a huge number. When I was a kid, yeah, for sure, I would hit it in the hazard, and I would let the first one get to me, so I'd hit one in the water, be super mad about it, and I'd hit the next one in the water, be even more mad about it, and then it would just be like a never-ending cycle. And then that's when I kind of realized, you know, you can't let the bad shots get to you, you know? You gotta be able to move on. So, hopefully I can stay away from those big numbers, though.
0: What is mini golf? How does it compare?
7: Mini golf is very fun. I wouldn't say it's very comparable to real golf. It's just, It's just putting, so it's much more user friendly. I would say it's something that everyone can do. Mini golf. Mini golf's a lot of fun. Have you played?
0: I don't do anything, so don't ask me anything. Okay.
7: All right.
0: What's
7: fair enough.
0: Those of us who have never stepped foot on a course, and with God's help, never will, how does mini golf compare?
7: Mini golf would be basically, so a real golf course has like real holes. So like they're very long. And then the last part of like a hole is the green, the putting surface where you ideally one putt every time. But that's pretty much all mini golf is. It's just a fraction of real golf. It's just the putting point of golf. So it's not really comparable because it's not on real grass. It's on turf. But it's something fun that you can do with your friends for sure.
0: Who would you like to play with besides Tiger?
7: Well, you, so I could teach you how to play golf.
0: Oh, yeah, lots of luck. Okay, other than me. Other than me, who can barely walk. Other than me.
7: Scottie Scheffler. He's number one in the world right now. He'd be a good guy to play with.
0: What's his name? Who?
7: Scottie Scheffler.
0: What is so great about him? Who is he?
7: He's been really good the last few years. He's just been kind of dominant in the sport. He's just won a lot of times, handful of majors, won the Olympics. And he's very well grounded, so it'd be nice to kind of pick his brain.
0: Okay, tell me about Donald. Is he a good golfer?
7: Of who?
0: That's it? That's the end of your answer? Uh-huh.
7: Who? Sorry, who did you ask?
0: What?
7: Yes, who's a good golfer?
0: Donald Trump. Of you never heard the name? Donald Trump.
7: No. Oh, yeah, Trump. I haven't played with him. I've seen his swing. His swing is not great, but it honestly gets the job done. I don't know exactly how he'd be as a golfer. He can probably get it around. I wouldn't say he's anything special as a golfer, though. Yeah, he hits it. It's probably not as far as, you know, the great golfers. It's probably not as accurate or any of that, but yeah, I mean, I'm sure he can muscle his way around a golf course pretty well at a good score.
0: Give me one story about what you saw or what happened on a golf course before I throw you the hell out. I want to hear one story.
7: One story. Let's see. I shot a 59. I'm guessing you don't know what that would mean. It's a really good score. I shot 12 under par for 18 holes. It was one of the coolest days of my life, honestly. But I needed to make a really, really long putt on the last hole. It was almost 40 feet. So that's long for a putt. The odds were against me, but I made the putt. It was very cool. I know it means now that you don't know what that means, but the people who do know what that means will probably think it's cool. So that was nice. That was last fall.
0: Okay. I would like to say that it's been a thrill speaking with you. It's just that I don't basically know what the hell you're talking about.
7: Yeah,
0: I have never played golf. I never will. I don't even never in my early days ever went out with anybody who played golf. But I've certainly semi-enjoyed speaking with you. Thank
7: awesome.
0: You. There, do you have, nice. Wait. Do you have a trophy? Do you have any trophies?
7: I do have trophies at home. My parents kind of threw some away because they were taking up too much room. So I have the nice ones, though.
0: What do you mean you threw out a trophy?
7: My parents did they were like junior golf tournaments, so they didn't really mean a whole lot. Yeah, I still have a handful of them at home.
0: Well, like I said, and I'm repeating it, What a great thrill to speak to you. You will never have to find me on a golf course, but I've enjoyed our conversation. Thank you, David. Thank you, honey.
7: Thank you so much for having me.
0: Bye.
2: If you missed Rita Cosby, here's what you missed.
6: Mayor Eric Adams, this is a guy who's looking back and saying, look, I'm leaving with a low crime rate in New York. I cleaned up the homeless encampments, did a lot with charter schools. There's a lot of things that he certainly can be proud of. And I asked him, what do you think about some of these comments by Zora Mandani, where he essentially is saying that he'd be willing to get arrested to block ICE, and also that he would not rule out arresting ICE, and saying he will not allow NYPD to cooperate with ICE. He doesn't want ICE in the community. He doesn't want the National Guard in the subways for sure. There are a lot of big questions tonight. So here is Eric Adams.
8: I've said this over and over again, and we need to fully understand this. ICE is not a criminal organization, and we need to stop treating them like that. They are a law enforcement entity that's sworn to serve and protect like others. These are men and women who made the determination to do the job that the Constitution calls them to do. These were sworn men and women who were sworn to serve and protect the city and the country based on their constitutional obligations.
6: What a contrast from Zoran Mandani.
9: I'm proud to inform people of their rights, and I can't think of a more American thing to do than to speak about the protections that we all have under the law. My focus is for the NYPD to not be assisting ICE in their immigration enforcement and to actually be following the policies of sanctuary city law.
6: In other words, I'm prepared if I need to get arrested, that's okay. And if I need to arrest ICE, that's okay.
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0: Put down your coffee, put down your cruller, put down your lady, put down whatever it is. I'm back. I am about to talk about love. June is the month of love. June is fast disappearing. And if you really ask me, I think so is love. But I'm thinking about all the movies and the things that were about love. Winona Ryder, once disappointed with her Jennifer Aniston lesbian kiss in Friends, said, I got bummed out because we had chances for some pretty nice kisses. Heather Locklear said, I knew how sexy Denise Richards was, so I practiced with my makeup artist, Lisa. Every Thursday night, we rehearsed them at dinner. Then there was Molly Shannon, kissing Drew Barrymore on Saturday Night Live and said, it's fun to kiss a girl because their faces are so soft. Yeah, okay. Christina Aguilera on Locking Lips with Madonna at the MTV Music Awards. She's got a very soft lip. Okay. Onward. Sarah Michelle Gellar on her smooch with Selma Blair in Cruel Intentions. She says, it was a great kiss and even had a saliva trail. Charlize Theron made kissing Christina Ricci tricky in Monster. Why was it tricky? The film's false teeth kept falling out. You know, it was difficult with those fakes. Kira Sedgwick and Juliana Margulies in What's Cookin' hit lesbian bars to do research. She said, it was pretty hot. Ours were nice, soft. And Peter Lawford's son, Chris, playing a gay man, said, it was the most self-conscious moment of my life. You note a guy's upper lip's small hairs, which burn you from the friction. Listen, it's the month of June. You have to talk about love. So don't be picky. This is all the stuff on love. And there's a sign on a church, I am told, in Portland, Oregon. I haven't been in Portland, Oregon in minutes. But the church sign says, come this Sunday. Avoid the 4th of July rush. Okay. I want you to know, attention. We are getting to big events. It's going to be July 4th. You're going to be on a beach with wet sand and dry ants. And special events are approaching. It's feasts. It's foods. It's been Father's Day, graduations, holidays, vacations, June weddings, Juneteenth, July 4th, Labor Day, Columbus Day, Veterans Day, Thanksgiving, Christmas, New Year's, maybe even Grandma's birthday in between. Forget your calendar. Consider your stomach. Today, I'm going to give you a quickie tutorial on your spices. Pepper is the king, prized during the Middle Ages. Its birthplace was Genoa, Alexandria, and Venice, which owed them their prosperity. Today, pepper encompasses the globe, with U.S., Japan, Korea the biggest consumer. Today, its prime users are Vietnam, India, Indonesia, Brazil, Malaysia, China, Sri Lanka, and the United States of America. It's black, dried, from flowering vine, who cares? It's P-I-P-E-R-A-C-E-A-E. And if it's not, so what? Its spicy heat comes from the piperine compound. I don't know what the hell that is, but I'm giving you information, whatever it is. It's a home remedy that supposedly helps cure constipation, diarrhea, indigestion, and insect bites. However, it can't help with City Hall. Nothing can help with City Hall because we have that idiot in it. Clove, C-L-O-V-E, clove, comes from aromatic dried flower buds off the tree. I can't pronounce it. M-Y-R-T-A-C-E-A-E. This thing does not grow in Flatbush. The name is derived from Latin. I tried saying it to my Yorkie. Didn't help. Damn dog didn't stop barking no matter what I asked him. Whatever the stuff is, it's big in Asia, Africa, Middle East, and often combined with apples, pears, rhubarb. Nice when stuck inside pumpkin pie. And the stuff is often stuck inside problems with your teeth. It can be considered an anodyne for some dental emergencies. I'm coming up near the end. I'm trying to help you because you're going to be making special foods. It's going to be feasts. And you're going to then say, where is Madam Adams when we need her? So I am now going to throw in cinnamon. It's from the inner bark of trees. Origin, Europe, until the 16th century. Where it then went, who knows, who cares? De Blasio probably had it in a City Hall drawer. The stuff got to Egypt by year 2000 BC, which is when the Bible says Moses used it in the holy anointing oil. If not Moses, then maybe Jane Fonda, who cares? A main importer is Mexico, which uses it in chocolate, donuts, apple pie, cocoa, and liquors. Here it flavors cereals, fruits, bread-based dishes. And I'm not going to do any more. Just one more and I'm finished with you. Cardamom. It grows in the wild. Supposedly, it's our most expensive fruit. A German officer planted it in Guatemala before World War I. How we got it? Who knows? I'm glad I know this much. So, listen, there's also cumin, chutney, oregano, thyme, mint, paprika, sage, thyme, pepper, rosemary, garlic, chili, salt, pepper, oregano, nutmeg, cranberry, onion, cloves, and those lousy relatives you're going to be stuck with. If unlucky and nobody's inviting you, throw together your own holiday meal. Try sage, thyme, garlic, rosemary, chili, salt, lemon, mushroom, supplements, and whatever's left over from last week, plus a partridge in a pear tree. You can call for delivery. You can call for a dude on a bike, deliver someone else's leftovers, then call three pains in the ass people you stopped talking to 6 months ago, invite them over. Listen, if Hiawatha could make do by the shores of Gitche Gumee, so can you. You got the East River. I am about to tell you that I have genuinely enjoyed our chat. I am also about to tell you that WABC, thrilled as it is with having me on its air, is about to throw me off. I have been here for an hour. I do hope you were here for the whole hour. Thank you for listening, and please try to tune me in again next week. All I can tell you is next week I will promise to be better. Thank you. Thank you. I love you, and I love doing the radio program.
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10: Mostly sunny this afternoon with a high near 83. Happy Father's Day. I'm Anita Bonita. A 51-year-old concert goer fell to his death at the Garden last night during a concert by the group Goose. He was at the show with his wife. He plunged from what police said was the 300 section and was taken to Bellevue Hospital, where he was pronounced dead. After hearing of their fans' fallen death, the band posted on social media, "We are deeply saddened and heartbroken to learn of the tragic event that occurred at tonight's show. We extend our deepest sympathy to everyone affected. Thank you to the emergency personnel and venue staff who stepped in with care and support." Police say a pilot escaped injury when his small jet landed in the water yesterday evening at Green Turtle Pond in West Milford. The pilot exited the plane unassisted and refused medical attention. Responders included the West Milford Police and Fire and the New Jersey Park Police. The West Milford Police referred requests for comment to the New Jersey Department of Environmental Protection. Yesterday was day two of the New Jersey Air Show at Greenwood Lake Airport. A third person has been arrested for last Sunday's fatal beating of 48-year-old Christopher Martin of Shirley. Police say 33-year-old Benjamin Shepherd of Central Islip was charged with two counts of murder and one count of gang assault. Martin's former roommate and his ex-girlfriend had been arrested on Monday and were both charged with gang assault. According to court papers, the three were among the five people who kicked down the door of Martin's home. The entry was captured on a neighbor's Ring video camera. There's been no update on the status of the two others allegedly involved. Today is the last day of early voting in New York. After today's 5 p.m. closure, polls will reopen on Tuesday for primary day. With heavy rains expected for tomorrow, Notify NYC is reminding people in the outer boroughs to help prevent street flooding by clearing leaves and debris from catch basins near their homes, as long as that's safe to do. If you're cleaning the catch basin grates, remember your gloves and watch out for traffic. From the WABC Weather Desk, mostly sunny this afternoon, going up to 83. Partly cloudy tonight, low near 66. Showers and thunderstorms likely tomorrow, high of 77. Becoming partly sunny on Tuesday, going up to 80. I'm Anita Bonita, 77 WABC News.
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11: The California governor has declared a state of emergency, and the mayor of L.A. has issued an emergency disaster declaration, moves that allow access to more resources as firefighters in Boyle Heights continue to battle a stop-and-start fire at a large warehouse. Neighbors becoming even more concerned after the fire already reignited once.
12: They've been giving us hope. They've been talking to us. I've been out here. They're coming to talk to us. They say there's progress going on, but I mean, it keeps going back on.
13: It kind of slows down and then it goes back in flames, so we're just scared.
11: With smoke filling the air already for days, firefighters continue working around the clock, battling what fire officials say is essentially a giant refrigerator packed with smoldering foam. This is the Worldwide News Network.
2: If you missed Bo's Nerdly, here's what you missed.
14: Okay, you know, in Florida, they passed a new law, Cut 15. It is, we can explain this. And that was passed, I think, with Princess Diana's favorite governor of all 50 governors. They passed the law down in Florida. Here's the content of that law.
15: Anyone applying for a driver's license in Florida must now pass an English exam.
14: People are not happy. I have some response, don't have time to play it. We have a woman complaining, she doesn't speak English, that now she's been denied a driver's license in Florida. She's not happy about it. We'll get to that tomorrow. We've got, let's see what else we got here. Can't get to today. Woman that Donald Trump stole her food stamps from her. That. And then there's this business with the ID and voting. Senator Ossoff down in Georgia is against voter ID. Now, he used to be for it. He's against it now that his party told him, hey, pal. But do you know that Senator Ossoff had an event down there in Georgia? And you know what he did? You know what old Senator Ossoff did down there in Georgia? Senator Ossoff said, listen here, boy, y'all won't come to my, y'all won't come to my event down here in Georgia? Listen up. You got to show some ID. You need to have government ID to get into my event so that we can talk about how we don't need ID to vote. And he's like, no, that's right. You want to show up to see your senator. Jasmine is a lawyer. That's right. Jasmine Crockett is a lawyer. John Ossoff. Like the Democrats, we don't need voter ID. It gets Jim Crow 2.0. And if there's a party that knows about Jim Crow, it's us. Because we're the ones that gave you Jim Crow 1.0. But Senator Ossoff, most Democrats, most black people say they want voter ID. Well, it don't matter. Them people don't know what's good for them. We know best. We don't like voter ID. Jim Crow 2.0.
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0: entirely because I knew masculinity at its best. I saw it every day in my own father. See, courage is not toxic. Responsibility is not toxic. Leadership is not toxic. Self-discipline is not toxic. Protecting one's family is not toxic. Providing for one's children is not toxic. Honoring one's commitments is not toxic. These are virtues. These are the virtues of the masculinity taught to me by my father. My father embodied those virtues naturally. He was physically strong without ever being intimidating. He was disciplined without being rigid. He was confident without being arrogant. He was compassionate without being weak. He understood that true manhood is not measured by how loudly a man speaks or how much attention he commands. He had a low boiling point. It is measured in how faithfully he fulfills his responsibilities. So the true measure of a man, as demonstrated in my own dad, is what he does for others when nobody else is watching. My father lived according to that principle every day of his life. He was kind, he was generous, he was dependable, he was honorable, but above all, he was very, very funny. Quick with a joke or a pun, and an adept soft shoe dancer, my father was a real man. Equally important was the example my parents set throughout their marriage. As I've grown older, I've come to appreciate more deeply how fortunate I was to grow up in a home grounded in faith, loyalty, respect, and love. My father and my mother demonstrated that marriage is not merely a romantic arrangement. If you remember Tony Soprano's mother in the TV series, well, that was my mom. Tough, suspicious, principled, opinionated, rock solid. So the partnership between my parents was a partnership of sacrifice, patience, forgiveness, love, loyalty, and shared purpose. Children who grew up witnessing a strong and loving marriage receive lessons that no classroom can ever teach. They teach commitment. They teach accountability. They teach respect. They teach what genuine love actually looks like. Looking back now, I understand that much of success that I have had achieved in life is rooted in the stability, guidance, and values my parents provided. Perhaps the most important lesson my father taught me was about love itself. I never doubted for a single day that he loved me. I saw that love every time he rose before sunrise to go to work. I saw it in every sacrifice that he made, working virtually 51 weeks a year, taking 1 week for a vacation, which we drove the family Plymouth station wagon to Lake George for 1 week to stay in an inexpensive motel. I saw it in the opportunities he created for our family. I saw it in the respect he showed my mom. I saw it in the standards he set for me and my sister. Love is often misunderstood in modern culture. Many people associate it primarily with emotion or words, yet the deepest form of love reveals themselves through action. My father's life was a continuous demonstration of love expressed through duty, commitment, sacrifice, and his presence. For various decades, presence supported the idea, but it was not until 1972 that Father's Day became a permanent national holiday. So it is on this Father's Day that I honor my father, Roger J. Stone Sr., also known as Stoney. You're listening to the Roger Stone Show, and you're in the Stone Zone. Don't go away, because we'll be right back.
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4: Now here's a man who took funk music into another galaxy, George Clinton. With Parliament and Funkadelic, Clinton blended soul, rock, psychedelia, and pure imagination into a sound that shook American music to the core. Bow, wow, wow, yippee-yo, yippee-yo, bow, wow, yippee-yo, yippee-yo. Wild costumes, cosmic themes, infectious grooves. This wasn't just music, it was an experience. Songs like Flashlight and One Nation Under a Groove became anthems of liberation and celebration. But beneath the spectacle was serious innovation. George Clinton helped lay the foundation for hip-hop sampling and modern funk production. 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
5: People forget, but Andrew Cuomo was so hot in 2019, right? He was the guy that they started talking about him for president, not Biden. When I say they, I mean Cuomo and his people. They were doing the talking. They were talking that up. And word got back to Joe. And Joe hated that. And he said, well, he said it once before, never F with a Biden. Never F-U-C blank with a Biden. And if you do, you're in trouble. And that brings me back to my friend Bill Stevenson, still in jail, still sitting in prison, still no indictment, still no autopsy. Bill Stevenson was married to Jill Biden in 1969 to about 1973. Jill Biden, yeah, the first lady of the United States. And Joe, I believe, is the reason why my friend Bill is in jail right now. I really do. Bill Stevenson moved on with his life, even though his heart was broken by Jill, who had an affair with Joe. That's true. We know what happened. They were fooling around behind Bill's back. But Bill is very cool. He said, look, people make mistakes. I honestly don't hold that against him. You know, am I happy about it? No. But I found my wife, Linda, and everything is great. He said, people make mistakes, moral failings. It's part of life. It's one of the reasons why I liked him so much. When he came forward to tell that story about how Bill cheated on his, was Joe cheating? Joe was single, or we think he was single. He wasn't married, but he was fooling around with a married woman. It is adultery, but is that cheating? Was Joe cheating? Probably not. Well, cheating God or something. Yeah, it was not good. And they get caught in the affair. Bill kicks Jill out of the house. The divorce is going fine. Bill realizes as a husband, he's going to lose some assets. And he's going to court and he's going to sign a deal that, well, is very good to Jill. He's going to give up a lot. But then Joe gets wind of all this and says, no, the deal is off. You deserve a piece of that Stone Balloon. Stone Balloon being a big saloon in downtown Wilmington that made a lot of money. And Joe wanted that money for himself. Joe wanted some of that money. Constant passive income. So they blow up the case. New lawyers. It drags on for another year and a half. And they're back in court, and guess what happens? Bill wound up doing better than he did the first time around.
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2: Thanks for tuning in, everybody. The great Val Kilmer. Kilmer plays Jim Morrison. And when I say it's the best portrayal of any artist in cinematic history, I don't even think it's close. I think Joaquin Phoenix as Johnny Cash was very good. And this Michael Jackson film, which I have not seen yet, I heard that's very good as well. But I can't comment on that since I haven't seen it. And then obviously the other one I'm thinking of is Queen and Freddie Mercury. But he's a good actor and he was excellent as Mercury, but not like Val Kilmer is Jim Morrison. He's more Jim Morrison than Jim Morrison was. I mean, it's just, and he looks just like him, too. I mean, just perfect casting. I believe that was 1991 that came out. Meg Ryan in that movie as well. And I don't think Kilmer was nominated for anything or didn't win anything major, which is just, again, the Oscars sometimes gets it very right and sometimes very, very wrong. And that is what happened with Val Kilmer as Jim Morrison. Anyway, enough about the Doors. Let's move on to Hakeem Jeffries. It's unbelievable that this guy said, again, he's the leader of Democrats in the House of Representatives. All right, so he's not just some no-name congressman from somewhere. He probably will be Speaker of the House after the midterm elections. I think Democrats will take it back. I don't think it's going to be a blue wave, but they only need to win, like, you know, flip four seats. Not hard. History says they should be able to do it. But anyway, Hakeem Jeffries. Last week, he said that Democrats have to engage in maximum warfare against Trump and his administration. Maximum warfare. Intentional, using those sort of words, right? When asked about this, Hakeem Jeffries, by a reporter saying, hey, don't you think it's time to tone things down? Do you regret the things that you said specifically around maximum warfare? And nope, Hakeem just went right through that red light and he's embracing it with a bear hug.
3: As it relates to anything that has been said, certainly as it relates to the comment related to maximum warfare everywhere, all the time, in connection with the redistricting battle that Republicans launched. I stand by it. You can continue to criticize me for it. I don't give a damn about your criticism.
2: 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New York as well. Illinois, you ever see that map sometime?
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5: Well, it's certainly not a news source. It's a propaganda news sheet for leftists. Literally, not a word printed in the Washington Post can be believed. And here they go again. But they're attacking Tulsi Gabbard, in my opinion, because late last Thursday, she fully exposed Dr. Anthony Fauci and the fact that he lied repeatedly about whether our tax dollars were used to weaponize the COVID-19 vaccination in a Wuhan Chinese lab. Pretty well established that that was the case. I would like to see him prosecuted, but he will immediately argue that he can't be prosecuted because he has a pardon. But that pardon was signed by an auto pen. When you and I had a drink together recently in Northern Virginia, we were lamenting the fact that this administration seems to have no interest in testing these auto pen pardons. What say you?
6: Well, the same thing I've been yelling for about 2 years ever since my team figured out the auto pen scandal and broke it, and President Trump's called it the greatest scandal of the century and has declared, and this is the President of the United States, that everything signed with the auto pen is null, void, and of no further effect. And so you have the president, the guy in charge of the entire branch of government, the executive branch, saying that these things are no good. Here's where things break down, though. There are some people at the lower levels of government who do not want to follow the president's orders. And so they are treating things signed by auto pens, particularly pardons and early releases from prisons, as valid. It gets as bad as this, Roger. I remember telling you this. There are people being let out of federal prison during the Trump administration, violent people with fake early release documents, otherwise known as a commutation. because in the final days of the Biden White House, the auto pen let out 2,500 violent inmates. They said it was for nonviolent drug offenders. That's not true. Well, I got more documents out showing how many of them were absolutely violent. We're talking about people who have killed people, who are massive drug dealers, who have, you know, been in, you know, crimes that are heinous related to children. These are the people that this Department of Justice has let out of federal prison solely because they're treating the auto pen documents, which Trump, the guy in charge, said are no good, they're treating them as good. And so that lands us at Anthony Fauci. Anthony Fauci obviously should be prosecuted. I think his prosecution is actually quite central to President Trump's de-weaponization and accountability agenda. He is probably the singular figure that people are expecting for consequences to be imposed on, because look at the consequences he imposed on this country. Now, you know, with what Tulsi has let out, the propaganda outlets have come out in full swing, and even some of the mouthpieces out there on X. I'm seeing people on X saying, you know, oh, he can't be, you know, prosecuted because of the fake party. Well, you know what? For them, DOJ just has to follow the president's orders, charge this guy for his clear lies to Congress, let him argue that, and then drag Joe Biden out of the basement, back into court, and let him say that he individually authorized each single one and prove, you know, the sequence of events and the timing. Because you know what? My team at the Oversight Project has spent hundreds of hours looking into these things. We found instances where things were signed with an auto pen, and the seal says signed here in Washington, D.C. Guess what? Biden was in the Virgin Islands playing golf with Hunter on that day. It just, you know, defies any common sense. And you don't even need to take my word for it. Take Joe Biden's own word for it. He went to the New York Times after we broke the scandal, and, you know, a couple months in, they called it a conspiracy theory at first, but then it gained traction. People started seeing the receipts we put out. Joe Biden admitted for a significant portion of the ones at the end, he was not approving them on an individualized basis whatsoever. He just told his staff, you just get people, plug their names into the categories, and auto pen it. And then it gets worse.
5: And there we have it. I'm sorry, Mike, we've got to go. Thanks for
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7: Mostly sunny this afternoon with a high near 83. Happy Father's Day. I'm Anita Bonita.
8: 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Back of my neck, getting dirty, gritty.
7: Summer arrived in our area at 4:24 this morning. There will be more daylight today than any other day in calendar year 2026, 15 hours and 5 minutes between sunrise and sunset. From this point on, the amount of daylight diminishes day by day until the winter solstice on December 21st. The NYPD says shots were fired early this morning at the Brigadier General Charles Young Playground at West 153rd Street and Lenox Avenue in Harlem. Four people were hit. A 16-year-old boy and a 17-year-old boy were both shot in the left foot. A 20-year-old man was struck in the groin, and a 21-year-old man was shot in the right leg. All four were taken to a local hospital and are in stable condition.
9: Election Day is your final opportunity to vote.
7: The last day of early voting ends this afternoon at 5 p.m. Primary Election Day is Tuesday. If you live or work south of the George Washington Bridge, you may want to start planning tomorrow's commute now. The 8 p.m. start of the Norway-Senegal World Cup match means that fans will be traveling at the exact same time that 9-to-5ers will be trying to get home. The New Jersey DOT has warned drivers to expect congestion and disruption, especially on routes 3, 17, 21, 120, I-280, 78, and the Turnpike. And New Jersey-bound trains leaving Penn Station and Secaucus Junction will be limited to World Cup ticket holders traveling to the Meadowlands from 3:20 to 7:01 p.m. Port Authority officials are telling commuters to avoid non-essential travel and to use mass transit whenever possible. If you want to cap off your night on Broadway with a trip to Sardi's, best get there in the next couple of days. The iconic 99-year-old West 44th Street landmark with its 1,200-some-odd caricatures will be closing for several months after Wednesday night's service for renovations. The restaurant is expected to reopen in late fall, just in time to celebrate its centennial. From the WABC Weather Desk, mostly sunny this afternoon, going up to 83. Partly cloudy tonight, low near 66. I'm Anita Bonita, 77 WABC News.
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10: Alexandria Ocasio-Cortez soundbite was the best. Did you see that?
11: Oh, it was painful, Bill, didn't you think?
10: Well, that's Rita, you just hit it right on the mark. She was asked a very simple question. If China invades Taiwan, should the United States defend that island, Taiwan, which has been our policy since 1945? She could not answer the question. Stammered. I used it tonight, and I was just saying. And that shows you the level of intellectual capacity, not only of the Congresswoman, but of the entire progressive movement. I'll answer for her.
12: Yes.
10: There is no chance in hell the progressives would defend Taiwan against China, which is why the Chinese are pumping hundreds of millions of dollars into the United States to pay people to cause trouble at these demonstrations. They want Trump out.
11: Yep. No, great point.
12: He's too tough for them.
10: You bet.
12: Yep.
10: Much too authoritative. And you'll see Trump gain in April. I've been involved with that, as some of you guys know. And she will make a deal with Trump, I predict. And a deal will be good for the United States. So, and then you got the tax refunds coming in. That should stimulate the economy even more. The stock market should do okay. But you never know. But the president does have momentum, but it got to be clarified. And again, that is the weakness.
12: Bill O'Reilly, thank you for coming on this Monday morning. I can't believe we're halfway through February already. And we look forward to talking to you again real soon.
10: All right. Thanks for having me, guys.
11: Thank you. Love it, Bill. Thank you.
12: And let's now go to Governor George Pataki, another great governor that we have in New York State. Besides Michael's father, Governor Hugh Carey. And Governor Pataki, what's on your mind today?
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10: President Trump, he's got too many people saying stuff that upset the voters. Kristi Noem is a good example of that.
2: Mm-hmm.
10: You've got to centralize your messaging. And I don't think President Trump should be the primary messenger, which he is now, on a plane and working on a tarmac to the airport, things like that. Because you've got to really have an idea of what the press is trying to do. And 80% of the time, they're trying to make the president look bad.
12: And they have that special messaging, Bill O'Reilly, where they manage to take the billions and billions and billions, hundreds of billions of dollars that might be missing, and turn it around and make him the bad guy, make President Trump the bad guy, instead of them being the bad guys.
10: Well, let me give you a very vivid example that even Senator Schumer could understand, and that's how far I'm going here. When ICE comes in and arrests people, they are putting them in detention. And Americans inherently don't like that. They want to know why they're in detention. Well, it's easy for criminal aliens. It's easy. Okay, the guy committed rape. The guy did this. The guy did that. We got to detain him. But there are other aliens, migrants, who are taken in who are not charged with serious crimes. But you know why many of them are taken in? Because they have not shown up for their court hearings.
11: So, Bill, let me ask you, how does this get solved? Because you're hitting up great points, but how does Trump turn this around? How does he solve this?
10: Rita, it's very simple. 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This person has a DUI. This person has a murder in his own or her own country.
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0: But if that never comes, if that day never comes, yeah, then he could definitely be walking in the streets. But I mean, I just don't understand how there are not stricter laws to make sure that these people cannot be released amongst us. I mean, even look at the streets of New York City. We call them EDPs, emotionally disturbed people. You know, they're walking all over the place, hundreds of them, if not thousands of them, creating havoc, stabbing people in the subways, raping people in the subways. I mean, it's absolutely insane. And the victims of these failures are overwhelmingly innocent people like Arena, who never agreed to participate in the social experiment that we're witnessing in blue states and blue cities now.
1: It would seem to me the public has a right to be protected regardless of whether a violent offender is classified as a criminal defendant or as a psychiatric patient. But even more concerning to me is we seem to have created a system where some of the most dangerous individuals can be released into residential neighborhoods with little or no public awareness. You can be living on the same street as a mass murderer and you wouldn't know under the current law.
0: Yeah, I mean, nobody realizes how bad this really is and how often this actually happens, especially in blue states and cities like New York. There's actually an example I have of Long Island in Suffolk County, suburbia, Roger. Sean Reed is a serial child rapist. He raped three little girls under the age of 10. He was indicted in Suffolk County, but declared mentally incompetent. While in custody and being treated, it was determined that he would never be competent. His IQ would never go higher than a four-year-old. So he's a four-year-old little boy living in the body of a man with man's sexual needs and no idea how to control these urges. I mean, we can sympathize with that, right? The facility treating him applied for something called Jackson Relief, which was granted by New York State, and now he is living in an unsecure group home in a residential neighborhood on Long Island, possibly surrounded by little girls who play in the front of the house, who might pass the house on their way to the bus stop, and nobody knows who he is or what he's capable of. Even the people that work in the house, in the group home, in the unsecure group home, because instead of being a criminal, he's being protected by HIPAA privacy and laws as a patient.
1: Yeah, I'm not generally one who wants more laws. I usually think less laws are better. But when someone lacks the capacity to control violent or predatory impulses, they should not be allowed to be placed in an environment where vulnerable people are readily available to them, accessible to them. Seems to me that in itself should be illegal, no?
0: Yeah, and I mean, like, why are we not making sure that these people are in some kind of secure facilities? It doesn't even, I do sympathize that he doesn't know what he's doing, but that doesn't take away the damage that he's done to these little girls and their families, or the fact that he should be prevented from ever doing it again. Okay, so it doesn't have to be, you know, inhumane treatment, like the left likes to say. It doesn't have to be prison. Secure treatment facilities are not necessarily punishment. They are protection for both the individual and the public. The individual to keep him from doing it again, and the public to keep him from doing it again. So we really need more secure facilities. It could even be like secured assisted living facilities to make sure that these emotionally disturbed people or incompetent people, criminally insane people, whatever you want to call them, are locked away, staying on their meds, staying on their regimens, and not harming the public, not raping little girls and not murdering people like women like Arena.
1: Explain to us how HIPAA and privacy protections are currently used as a shield that prevents communities from addressing these legitimate public safety concerns.
0: Well, so now if the man, the monster that murdered Arena, or the serial child rapist on Long Island, or anybody like them, are declared incompetent to stand trial, even though they're indicted, they're never convicted of the crime. So and then they get transferred to medical mental health treatment facilities, so they are protected as patients by HIPAA and privacy protections. So that makes if I inquire as a Suffolk County resident to the medical facility or the, in this case, it's the Office for People with Developmental Disabilities that's in charge of his custody, I'm not entitled to get any information as to where he's living, who's treating him, nothing. Even his victims aren't entitled to learn that information, which is just absolutely disgusting. And like I said, we need secure long-term treatment facilities for individuals who are too dangerous to live independently but do not belong in traditional prisons. And if the state is going to refuse to close these dangerous

0: loopholes and protect its citizens, then Congress and the federal government really needs to get in there and examine whether federal standards are needed to prevent more preventable tragedies like this, and maybe relax some of the HIPAA privacy regulations that are out there, so that when there is a criminal proceeding involved, that victims and the public have a right to know what's going on in their communities.
1: Well, Jennifer, first of all, I applaud you for taking on this fight. Tell us about your organization, but more importantly, tell us where people can contribute, because I know you don't have a Daddy Warbucks, you don't have a George Soros someplace writing you multi-million dollar checks. I know you have to go out there and raise every penny for this important fight. So tell us about your organization and tell us where people can give.
0: Yeah, thank you so much. Unfortunately, the other side is extremely well-funded by monsters like George Soros who want to destroy our society from within. And we don't have a Daddy Warbucks. The Victims' Rights Reform Council supports victims of violent crime, survivors of homicide victims, victims of domestic violence, and, you know, all victims in a sense. And we're working very closely with Cheryl Minter right now, who is the mom of Stephanie Minter, who was murdered in Fairfax County because of somebody that was released, who was here illegally, that was released illegally by a Soros-funded prosecutor. So, any support that you could help, and we're fighting back against these Soros-funded prosecutors by filing civil rights complaints with the Department of Justice. So any support, you could find us at victimsrightsreformcouncil.org. You could just Google Jennifer Harrison and Victims Rights, and anything that you could donate, even a dollar, we could put to great use, and it would be greatly appreciated.
1: All right, Jennifer, I'm going to ask you to say it one more time, slowly.
0: Okay, victimsrightsreformcouncil.org. I know it's a little long, or if it's easier, Victims Rights, Jennifer Harrison.
1: There you go. Folks, this is vitally important work. It outrages me, having watched this video over and over again, that DeCarlos Brown, who certainly seemed to know what he was doing at the time he did it, and brutally murdered this beautiful young girl who just came to the United States for a better life, on a Charlotte train, may actually walk free. That appears to be the case. Jennifer and her organization are fighting this injustice, and she deserves your help. Jennifer, one more time, give them the email address.
0: VictimsRightsReformCouncil.org.
1: All right, folks, pull out your credit cards, go to the website, send your maximum personal contribution right now for this important fight. Jennifer, God bless you, and thank you for joining us today.
0: Thank you, and happy Father's Day again, Roger. Thanks.
1: Thank you. You've been listening to Stone Zone, and we'll be right back. Here's the good news. The Bush crime family may be finished. The final scion of the Bush family seeking public office in the state of Maine was ignominiously defeated in their recent gubernatorial race, despite spending almost $5.5 million. We'll be back with the full story on the other side.
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3: Researchers at McMaster University have discovered a promising new antibiotic called manicomycin that kills several dangerous drug-resistant bacteria, including E. coli, Salmonella, and Klebsiella. Published in Nature, the study found that the compound attacks bacteria in a completely new way, targeting a vulnerability that current antibiotics don't use. Craving something healthy and delicious? Traditional Asian diet is packed with veggies, fish, soy, and tea, and is linked to a lower risk of heart disease, diabetes, obesity, and even cancer. Try going Asian a few nights a week for long-term wellness benefits. And here's a fun fact. Former President Bill Clinton ditched Big Macs for broccoli and dropped 20 pounds on a plant-based diet. He was even named PETA's Person of the Year. Your health matters. I'm Yana Derulis for the Worldwide News Network, New York.
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4: Mortgage rates. We're all looking at mortgage rates to see if it now is the time to buy or not. And they've always been the barometer for home sales. Fannie Mae is the largest buyer of mortgages in the United States. So what's Fannie Mae predicting? The 30-year rate will hold steady at around 6.3% for the rest of this year. And in 2027, maybe it'll go to 6.2%. In short, they don't predict much change over the next 2 years. So if you've been looking to buy a home and waiting for the rates to come down, think again. It doesn't look like it's happening soon. Just make sure if you're buying a home, there's no pre-penalty clause in your mortgage so that if you do want to buy now and you do want to get a mortgage, you can pay it off. Never Bet Against New York. I'm Suzanne Miller.
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5: Thanks for tuning in, everybody. The great Val Kilmer. Kilmer plays Jim Morrison. And when I say it's the best portrayal of any artist in cinematic history, I don't even think it's close. I think Joaquin Phoenix as Johnny Cash was very good. And this Michael Jackson film, which I have not seen yet, I heard that's very good as well, but I can't comment on that since I haven't seen it. And then obviously the other one I'm thinking of is Queen and Freddie Mercury, but he's a good actor and he was excellent as Mercury, but not like Val Kilmer is Jim Morrison. He's more Jim Morrison than Jim Morrison was. I mean, it was, and he looks just like him, too. I mean, just perfect casting. I believe that was 1991 that came out. Meg Ryan in that movie as well. And I don't think Kilmer was nominated for anything or didn't win anything major, which is just, again, the Oscars sometimes gets it very right and sometimes very, very wrong. And that is what happened with Val Kilmer as Jim Morrison. Anyway, enough about the Doors. Let's move on to Hakeem Jeffries. It's unbelievable that this guy said, again, he's the leader of Democrats in the House of Representatives. All right, so he's not just some no-name congressman from somewhere. He probably will be Speaker of the House after the midterm elections. I think Democrats will take it back. I don't think it's going to be a blue wave, but they only need to win, like, you know, flip four seats. Not hard. History says they should be able to do it. But anyway, Hakeem Jeffries. Last week, he said that Democrats have to engage in maximum warfare against Trump and his administration. Maximum warfare. Intentional, using those sort of words, right? When asked about this, Hakeem Jeffries, by a reporter saying, hey, don't you think it's time to tone things down? Do you regret the things that you said specifically around maximum warfare? And nope, Hakeem just went right through that red light and he's embracing it with a bear hug.
6: As it relates to anything that has been said, certainly as it relates to the comment related to maximum warfare everywhere, all the time, in connection with the redistricting battle that Republicans launched, I stand by it. You can continue to criticize me for it. I don't give a damn about your criticism.
5: I don't give a damn about your criticism. 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That's weird. Because in California, they've been doing it for years. New York as well. Illinois, you ever see that map sometimes?
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1: The Tony Awards can have a major financial impact on Broadway. Time will tell if this year's best revival, Ragtime, will break box office records or if Schmigadoon's Tony for Best New Musical will ensure it's a hit. It'll certainly influence what tourists buy tickets for, but not all the time. Sure, winning 11 Tonys helped Hamilton break all kinds of records, but Wicked proved a Tony isn't everything. It lost Best Musical, yet went on to become one of the highest grossing and longest running Broadway shows ever. Taylor Swift's original song, I Knew It, I Knew You, for Pixar's Toy Story 5, became the biggest country single of 2026 and the largest first-day soundtrack single in Apple's history. It was also the most streamed country song in a single day by a female artist on Spotify. And I remembered I loved you, came back when it mattered, I saw you, standing there in the light of the... Cooper Lawrence, Entertainment News, Worldwide News Network, New York.
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5: If you missed Dominic Carter, here's what you missed.
6: Let's start with your telephone calls. Line one, Patrick in New Jersey. What's on your mind?
7: Good morning. Good morning, Dominic. I'm a blind person, and I'm afraid to go into the city because my friends tell me, stay out of there. You got the homeless. They defecate all over the place.
6: Yes, they do.
7: They're playing with themselves.
6: Yes, they do.
7: You got to have eyes in the back of your head, in front of your head, the side of your head. You got to, look all over. And it's a disgrace. I don't blame the cops, but they're up at the turnstile, but they're not down where the trains are. Why? I don't understand that.
6: Well, I see them down where the trains are, but that's at the stops that I go to. Patrick, I'm just curious. Do you have a seeing eye dog?
7: I used to have a seeing eye dog, but unfortunately, she was 12 and a half years old, and I had to put her down. She had cancer.
6: Oh, I'm sorry to hear that. I'm not minimizing the issues that you're raising because it's tough to be in New York City these days. But I've always been completely mesmerized by dogs that help the blind. Do you really trust them because you're putting your life into their... I've seen blind people ride the subway with their dogs. Are they really that good?
7: Oh, yes. They do protect you, I'll tell you that. It happened a couple of times with me. Somebody tried to mug me, and...
6: Wow.
7: Let me tell you, the dog got into a ferocious bark, and they went right back the other way and left me alone.
6: So even though you're blind, Patrick, somebody tried to rob you?
7: Yeah, they don't care.
6: You know, I wish anybody. I could be around. That's tantamount to robbing an elderly person. I don't get it, Patrick, but don't feel bad about not going into New York City. Any urban area around America these days, but especially New York City with Democrats and the socialists of Mamdani. It's tough. Thank you, Patrick, for the great call. Let's go to John. Line 2 in St. Louis. John, what's on your mind?
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6: Thank you.
8: 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And I'm asking myself, how in the world do they not understand what's happening? There you go, brother.
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1: A man who's gone through hell, but he's kept going, and he's smart, and he's strong, and people love him. 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
2: And I'm back with my colleague Troy Smith, the editor and publisher at Slingshot.News. Troy, when it comes to the dispute and the war in Iran, Donald Trump doesn't seem to be able to catch a break. In other words, when he determined through the intelligence that they were closer to the development of a nuclear weapon than we had previously thought, he launched Operation Midnight Hammer, followed by Operation Epic Fury. The American left went completely and totally crazy. Now that he has cobbled together a peace deal that will reopen the Strait of Hormuz, that will bring gas prices back down, now they seem to be determined to sabotage that agreement. So we're in a situation where if Trump says up, they say down. If Trump says black, they say white. If Trump says red, they say blue. It is Trump derangement syndrome writ large, yet he still goes down as one of the great peacemakers. And then listening to people who were not his original supporters suddenly claiming that they're the original MAGA and that Trump should be a neocon to go along with their desires, it's kind of hard to swallow, isn't it?
3: You're exactly right in that he's kind of caught between a rock and a hard place. You know, between the Democrats and the neocons, they can't decide which way is best to destroy the country. They fight about that constantly. The Democrats have their way of destroying the country through socialism, and the neocons have their way of destroying the country through debt and through these forever wars that Tulsi Gabbard and Robert F. Kennedy Jr. and so many others in the Trump administration have spoken out against. You know, Roger, you're exactly right in that it's a rock and a hard place. And I think what we have to take away from this is that the Iranians have really gone untouched, besides what President Trump has decided to do. And you know, for whatever it's worth, the Iranians for many, many years have been provoking attacks on American military bases across the region. They've funded terrorist groups. So the idea that we confronted them, I think, is a good thing. The idea that we are saying to ourselves, okay, we're going to have peace now, I think, is a great thing for the economy. And I think now we can focus on rooting out the neocons within the Republican Party, because if there's an action right now that President Trump can take to make his position better, to make America's future better, it's to take those within the Republican Party that want forever wars, that want to bankrupt the United States, that think it's okay that we send our military into situations where we don't even know exactly what the outcome is going to be. We don't really even have a direct goal. We can't do that anymore as a country. And he ran on that. I know he believes that. And if we are able to go into the Republican Party and say, look, these people who want forever wars like Lindsey Graham, you know, maybe they aren't the future of the Republican Party. Maybe we need to move towards a party that more reflects President Trump's values. I think that's what the American people voted for. And you can speak to that better than anybody, Roger, that candidates across the board, whether it's Anthony Constantino or so many other great Republicans out there, Republicans who echo Trump's messaging, they tend to do better, don't they?
2: No, I think you put your finger on it. I must say, I think the president's maneuver here is brilliant. Tying the renewal of Section 702 of FISA, by the way, that's the section under which they spied on Donald Trump's campaign in 2016, and they're so desperate to renew it. They lie when they say that we're in great danger, because even when the current law expires, it continues to be used for another 8 months. Great piece on this at Reason Magazine, of all places. But by tying that to passage of the SAVE Act, he's flummoxed the Senate. They don't get what they want unless he gets what he wants. Passage of the SAVE Act, which, of course, would require simply that one be a U.S. citizen and one have a photo ID to vote. It doesn't sound all that radical or all that controversial to me. Certainly is not a limitation on voting rights, as some crazed left-wing Democrats have done. And if you guys don't want to do that, well, then Bill Pulte can sit there as the head of ODNI, and they really hate that idea. They're desperate to get control because, God forbid, he, like Tulsi Gabbard, might reveal some more of their extraordinary illegal secrets and their unconstitutional. and has played this masterfully. He wants the SAVE Act, and they desperately want to renew the FISA Act, under which they say we're spying on foreign actors, but in fact, we're using it to spy on foreigners who may be talking to Americans. They don't tell you that part. I wrote a long piece on that this week. Troy, I want to thank you for joining us today. I always love the lightning political roundup. Hopefully, Hillary Clinton has a hard time sitting down right now, wherever she is. But we've exposed her, folks. We said it tonight. She's the one who invented the whole birther thing, did it during the Pennsylvania primary, tried to cover her tracks, but unable to do so. This was the brainchild of Sidney Blumenthal, her advisor. And the more he denies it, the more I am certain it's true, because he said it true.
0: If you missed Bo Snerdly, here's what you missed.
4: And I watched almost every speech that was ever made during that entire period on the Senate floor. And I love Senator Byrd. He had a profound knowledge, not just of the United States Senate, but he had a profound knowledge of the role of institutional democracy from the time of the Greeks and Romans up through current civilization. The man's breadth of knowledge was unmatched by anybody else in that entire Senate. He was the most intellectually profound man that I have ever heard speak on the Senate floor. And then the other side of him is he would talk about his wife. He would talk about his love for his state of West Virginia in ways that I have never heard a politician speak. The love of his state, of his, it would ooze out. I couldn't hate the guy. And I don't. He was amazing. And I said the other day, too, I have a profound disagreement with those people that all they do is cast Robert E. Lee as a one-dimensional character without realizing what a great human being he was in spite of his failures. And now let me ask you a profound question, some of you. Oh, he's so crazy. Who among us has not failed? Who among us doesn't have failures? You can count to maybe one, depending on your spiritual religious point of view, or two or three or more, depending on what it is you study spiritually. But those beings that inhabit this plane, whether in Christianity you believe it's Christ, whether you believe it's Buddha, whether you believe it's the 10 Sikh gurus, whoever it is, those individuals are rare that come here enlightened souls. All of us have stuff with us. We're human, and some stuff is more profound than others. So yeah, I loved Robert Byrd. Yeah, he's a Democrat. Same Democrats as George Wallace standing up there talking about segregation now, segregation's ever. Which is, by the way, what the Democrats still practice in public schools. Just so you know. They haven't really changed as a party that much.
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0: 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If you missed Greg Kelly, here's what you missed.
6: Okay, yeah, I knew this was coming. The Pentagon has revoked the mandatory flu vaccine policy, calling it absurd. And I give points to Hegseth on this. He has announced the military is doing away with the longstanding vaccination policy requiring service members to receive the flu shot. In a video posted on X, Hegseth called the new policy a move to restore freedom and strength to U.S. forces. He criticized the previous mandate as overly broad and not rational. We are seizing this moment to discard any absurd, overreaching mandates that not only weaken our warfighting capabilities, in this case, this includes the universal flu vaccine and the mandate behind it. Now, the Pentagon declined to share additional details about the policy, including the effective date. The revocation of the flu vaccine requirement comes just under a year after the Pentagon scaled down its mandatory seasonal influenza shot policy, saying it applied only to service members and only when doing so directly contributes to readiness. I remember, man, they gave me everything in the military. They didn't even tell you what the hell they were shooting you up with. with. I remember being in Kuwait and they gave us the anthrax shot, you know, to make us ready, immune to an anthrax. Nobody ever tested it, but yeah. And there was no question in the matter. There was no debate. There was nothing like that. And we went along with it. I never heard of anybody saying no, but it's actually good. I think you got to flex that muscle. You got to flex that just say no muscle. Now, granted, maybe the military isn't for you if you're not prepared to follow orders. That's kind of part of the deal. You got to follow the orders. You got to listen to the superiors. And unfortunately, your superiors can be wrong, but that's how it goes. This thing in Virginia is crazy. Far-left Democrats are now trying to jam through a massive giveaway to insurance companies and implement socialist-style price controls. They're somehow even further left than Abigail Spanberger. No Republican should vote for this boondoggle. And you know what? What do we do about John Thune? John Thune. There's pressure to get John Thune the hell out of there. And I am hearing all kinds of things that John Thune, who knows? I think at heart, he's a George W. Bush acolyte, right? He's really into George W. Bush. I think he's also really into himself.
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7: Showers and thunderstorms likely tomorrow, high of 77. Becoming partly sunny on Tuesday, going up to 80. I'm Anita Bonita, 77 WABC News.
0: It's a WABC special presentation. Governor Andrew Cuomo is taking the pulse of the people. Taking your calls. 800-848-9222. 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
8: Good afternoon, good evening. Andrew Cuomo, good to be with you. Happy Father's Day for those who are celebrating. I had a great Father's Day today. I have three beautiful daughters, Mariah, Michaela, and Kara, and they sent me great gifts, and Kara's taking me to dinner tonight. Means I'm going to order a very expensive bottle of wine since she's paying. No, no, no. Don't worry, Kara. She would have just canceled if she hears that. We also remember our fathers who aren't with us anymore. I miss my father, but he is still with me. The spirit lives, and I feel his presence every day. New York is still in Knicks euphoria, and we're now looking at the World Cup. So sports is a great distraction, and we need a distraction. Because you look at what's going on in the world and the country, watching the Knicks parade is a lot more pleasant. We're going to talk about Iran. We're going to talk about the upcoming elections, the primary elections, and what's really going on this election season. But we're going to start with the Iran deal. It's on, it's off, it's peace, it's war, it's signed treaty, it's threats for more bombing. And look, we've been talking about this all along. Yes, I'm a Democrat. And you're going to say, well, he's a Democrat and therefore he has his own biased opinion. I'm not that kind of Democrat. There are Democrats and there are Republicans who can actually look at issues on the merits without a knee-jerk reaction. We all want the president to succeed in these negotiations. We all want that. Any American wants that. So we're all rooting for the president to do well. But this situation is complicated. It's gotten more complicated. I've said before, the old adage, before you get into a situation, know how you're going to get out. The Middle East has always been a spider web, and you step in it and it's very hard to get out of it. And we're seeing that now. The terms of the deal, quote unquote, that are on the table, $300 billion to Iran from the other Gulf states. They'll reduce enrichment. What does that mean? Who believes them? By the way, whatever they say, and they have the jugular of the global economy called the Strait of Hormuz, which they have discovered they can pinch whenever they want to. And when you pinch the jugular, the body responds. We also see a new type of warfare. And I think when we get some distance, people are going to look at this. Yes, we destroyed a good part of their navy, army, etc., their traditional forces. But there's a new force. Yeah, you can destroy my battleships, but these drones, which are relatively inexpensive, $20,000, $30,000, $40,000, can be managed by a little video control. They do tremendous damage. We've watched Ukraine do it with Russia over and over and over, and now we're seeing Iran do it. So, yes, we did destroy much of their capacity, but you have this new AI version of warfare that with my drones, I can do tremendous damage. And I can continually restock the drones. And I have the Strait of Hormuz right at my front door. I can throw a rock and hit a ship in the Strait of Hormuz. And that is not going to stop. My fear is that you're going to see a continual tension. You have Israel, who has Hamas in Lebanon. We're supposed to get Israel to stand down as part of the agreement, but Hamas attacks Israel. Of course Israel has to attack back. Oh, well, then you violated the ceasefire. It's a game. It's a game. What is Israel supposed to sit there and let Hamas bomb Israel? But when Israel defends itself, then Israel violated the agreement. And whenever Iran believes there was a violation, they go right back to saying, I'm going to pinch the jugular. And I have my drones. I don't see a quick solution. I see this as a recurring problem. Because it is so complex, also politically, I think it's going to be very divisive. I don't think it's going to be Democrats versus Republicans. I think you're going to see many Republicans with problems with this deal. But what do I know? I know enough to talk to somebody who actually does know. And we have with us again Dr. Nazi Monyan, whose family's from Iran, fled Iran, is a great New Yorker now, her entire family. She's also a PhD, so we call her Dr. Nazi Monyan, Dr. Monyan. PhD in Iranian studies. She's a fellow at the Middle East Institute to talk to somebody who actually does know. And we have with us again Dr. Nazi Monyan, whose family's from Iran, fled Iran, is a great New Yorker now, her entire family. She's also a PhD, so we call her Dr. Nazi Monyan.

political bias. So, Dr. Mounian, so good to be with you again. Tell us objectively, with your vast education in the area, what do you think of the deal, quote unquote? What happens? Does it get signed? Is there peace? Where do we go from here?

0: If you missed Rita Cosby, here's what you missed.
1: Zoran Mondani. Also, so many of the comments coming out this week. We also have now a primary race in the New York governor's race. And you got a lot of crazy comments coming from Democrats. Later on, we're going to talk about Benny Thompson. And he asked, this is the guy who was on the January 6th committee, remember, who just happened to destroy the evidence after the January 6th hearings. Surprise, surprise, surprise. But Benny Thompson asked Kristi Noem, the Secretary of Homeland Security, talked about the unfortunate accident of the National Guard troops being opened fire upon by that Afghan refugee. The unfortunate accident? It's not an accident. The guy was preparing for it for a while. He drove for days across country, drove thousands of miles, planned it, staked it out, opened fire. It's intentional. So why are Democrats trying to minimize it like it just happens to be some flash in the pan accident? It's not an accident. It is a horrible, disgusting crime that needs to be punished. And yet Benny Thompson used the phrase unfortunate accident. Well, here is Zoran Mondani. Here is what he had to say. He put out this video this week. This is another crazy thing. Puts out a video on how to avoid getting arrested by ICE. Puts it on his social media. Here he is.
2: Last weekend, ICE attempted to raid Canal Street and detain our immigrant neighbors. As mayor, I'll protect the rights of every single New Yorker, and that includes the more than 3 million immigrants who call this city their home. But we can all stand up to ICE if you know your rights. If you encounter ICE, these are the things that every New Yorker should know. First, ICE cannot enter into private spaces like your home, school, or a private area of your workplace without a judicial warrant signed by a judge. That looks like this.
3: If ICE does not have a judicial warrant signed by a judge, you have the right to say, I do not consent to entry, and the right to keep your door closed.
2: Sometimes ICE will show you paperwork that looks like this and tell you that they have the right to arrest you. That is false.
3: ICE is legally allowed to lie to you, but you have the right to remain silent.
2: If you're being detained, you may always ask, am I free to go, repeatedly, until they answer you.
3: You are legally allowed to film ICE as long as you do not interfere with an arrest.
2: It is important to remain calm during any interaction with ICE or law enforcement. Do not impede their investigation, resist arrest, or run. One last thing. New Yorkers have a constitutional right to protest, and when I'm mayor, we will protect that right. New York will always welcome immigrants, and I will fight each and every day to protect, support, and celebrate our immigrant brothers and sisters.
1: How is that not obstruction or aiding and abetting? Here's some tips to avoid ICE. Here's some things you don't have to do. If it doesn't look like a real warrant, you don't have to let them in.
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0: 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If you missed Greg Kelly, here's what you missed.
5: Okay, yeah, I knew this was coming. The Pentagon has revoked the mandatory flu vaccine policy, calling it absurd. And I give points to Hegseth on this. He has announced the military is doing away with the longstanding vaccination policy requiring service members to receive the flu shot. In a video posted on X, Hegseth called the new policy a move to restore freedom and strength to U.S. forces. He criticized the previous mandate as overly broad and not rational. We are seizing this moment to discard any absurd, overreaching mandates that not only weaken our warfighting capabilities, in this case, this includes the universal flu vaccine and the mandate behind it. Now, the Pentagon declined to share additional details about the policy, including the effective date. The revocation of the flu vaccine requirement comes just under a year after the Pentagon scaled down its mandatory seasonal influenza shot policy, saying it applied only to service members and only when doing so directly contributes to readiness. I remember, man, they gave me everything in the military. They didn't even tell you what the hell they were shooting you up with. I remember being in Kuwait and they gave us the anthrax shot, you know, to make us ready, immune to an anthrax. Nobody ever tested it, but yeah. And there was no question in the matter. There was no debate. There was nothing like that. And we went along with it. I never heard of anybody saying no, but it's actually good. I think you got to flex that muscle. You got to flex that just say no muscle. Now, granted, maybe the military isn't for you if you're not prepared to follow orders. That's kind of part of the deal. You got to follow the orders. You got to listen to the superiors, and unfortunately, your superiors can be wrong, but that's how it goes. This thing in Virginia is crazy. Far-left Democrats are now trying to jam through a massive giveaway to insurance companies and implement socialist-style price controls. They're somehow even further left than Abigail Spanberger. no Republican should vote for this boondoggle. And you know what? What do we do about John Thune? John Thune. There's pressure to get John Thune the hell out of there. And I am hearing all kinds of things that John Thune, who knows? I think at heart, he's a George W. Bush acolyte, right? He's really into George W. Bush. I think he's also really into himself.
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8: Here we are. Here we are once again this Sunday here at WABC Radio, the house of the most listened to audience in the world. Okay, I am honored to be here, and I want to wish everyone a happy Father's Day to begin with. Happy Father's Day to all those fathers that are out there raising their kids, doing the right thing. And today we have a very special program, something that is that happens to all of us that work hard, all of us that succeed. We always have haters, and those haters are usually losers, right? So this show today is about the haters and the losers, okay? And we are going to address the king, the almighty king of the haters and the losers. And I'll speak to you about him a little bit later. In fact, you're going to hear his voice. I'm not going to tell you who that person is right now because I want you to recognize it and I want to know your opinion. Do you agree with me or not? This man is the king of the haters and he's definitely one of the biggest losers that I've ever met. Tonight's show is not about politics. It's not about Republicans. It's not about Democrats. It's not about personalities. This show is about something much bigger. It's about people who spend their lives criticizing everyone else. Whatever you do, if it's good, they're going to criticize it. If it's bad, they're going to criticize it because that's how these people are. But the king takes it all. He eats the whole cake, okay? The people who wake up every morning looking for someone to attack, and the biggest power that they have is a mic. They have the power of the mic, and they use that power to intimidate people, to scare people. They don't use it to advance people. They don't use it to boost people. They don't use it for the benefit of people. They always use it to try to bring someone down. The people who never seem happy. The people who can't celebrate success. I'm sure you all know someone in your life that fits the description of what I am telling you today. The people who can't congratulate a winner. The people who can't acknowledge hard work. Because they've never worked hard, right? So if you've never worked hard, you can't acknowledge someone that works hard. The people who can't stand seeing someone else succeed. This is who I am talking about today. And you're going to hear who it is very soon. Stay tuned because you're going to have fun with this show today. There is an old saying that says, great minds discuss ideas. Average minds discuss events. And small minds discuss people. And unfortunately, too many people today have built their entire career discussing people. No ideas, no solutions, no accomplishments. They just discuss people because that's all they know how to do. All they know how to do is criticize others. I'm not one of those people. In fact, I'm doing the show today because I have to. Because I have to call these people out. One guy in particular, the king, I have to call him out. Because for years, for decades, he has tortured New Yorkers. People that have worked hard and succeeded. He has devoured them because he always had the power of the mic. And when you have the power of the mic, that could be very good or very bad. You can destroy people. And guess what? If someone's destroying you and you're listening to them in your car, at home, or your kids and your family are listening to them, they're also trying to destroy your family, right? These are people, and when you have the power of the mic, that could be very good or very bad. You can destroy people. And guess what? If someone's destroying you and you're listening to them in your car, at home, or your kids and your family are listening to them, they're also

0: used to do it. I thought he would take a break, but no, there's no breaks. The hater, he's a hater, he's a loser, so he's got nothing to lose. Another famous quote says, there are those that make things happen. And then there are those that watch things happen. And then there are those that wonder what happened. Think about that. Builders create. Critics complain. Entrepreneurs take risks. Critics point fingers. Workers get up every morning and grind. Critics sit back and judge, because that's all they know how to do, is judge after the fact. And nowhere is this more visible than right here in New York City. I have four clips that we're going to enjoy today. Every time I put on one of these clips, like Warner Wolf used to say, let's go to the videotape. Okay, I'm going to say, let's go to the clip. Just so that you can hear this individual's voice. Because I know right now he's probably listening. And guess what? I hope that he is, because he's going to taste a little of the medicine that he's been feeding and giving to every New Yorker that crossed his path. Okay? As far as I'm concerned, this individual has no credibility. And therefore, right now, we are going to the clip.
1: And
0: take it away.
1: Not one politician, not anybody, nobody in the media is chastising him except for me. So Jimmy Dolan, owner of the Knicks, chastised the mayor and police commissioner and said, oh, no, no, there should be parties everywhere. You're party poopers. Well, let's see. One night there were 48 arrests. 10 cops went to the hospital. And then Saturday night, the victory night, what a black eye. The rioters took over 42nd Street and chased the cops out. Now, why doesn't Jimmy Dolan pay for all the extra overtime, for all the security that had to be utilized because he encouraged people basically to go out, have fun no matter whatever way you want, including rioting? He doesn't pay his property taxes. $48 million a year, and not one politician, not anybody, nobody in the media is chastising him except for me. And the only ones to report it, NewJersey.com. Hey, New York, why are you afraid of Jimmy Dolan? I'm not.
0: Cut the clip. I think you heard enough. Now he's going after Jimmy Dolan. My God, you know, I can't believe that this individual, okay, I'm not even going to mention his name because I don't want to give him any kind of credibility other than you out there that recognize his voice. You know who I am talking about. This individual is tearing apart the man that brought New York together. The man that employs thousands and thousands of people in New York. And for every person that works for him at Madison Square Garden, pays taxes to the city, to the state, to the federal government. Jim Dolan created a dynasty that united New York. We celebrated for 2 weeks, we celebrated for a month, thanks to Jim Dolan. Guys, the Knicks would have never gotten to where they got if they didn't have a builder, someone that invested in the team, someone that wanted to bring joy to New York, someone that wanted to bring the people together of the city. And here this individual can't even acknowledge what he did. He brought a championship to New York.

0: City with the New York Knicks 53 years. Guess what? He's paying all these ball players hundreds of millions of dollars. He is generating so much income for the city and the state and the federal government. How could you speak bad about a guy that invested in a team that brought us all together? For every t-shirt, every jersey, every baseball cap, every item that was bought, there were taxes collected. Jim Dolan should get more tax breaks than what he's getting. Why? Because the money that he's generating makes sense. See, but when you're not a business person, when you're an ignorant individual that's frustrated, full of hate, that's all you think about is how am I going to destroy a man like Jim Dolan? You know what? You take the power of the mic and you do exactly what he did. I am here to praise Jim Dolan, to tell Jim Dolan, thank you for what he did. Every person in New York City should know that the New York Knicks won because of James Dolan. Whether you love him or you hate him, one fact remains. The New York Knicks did not build themselves. The players didn't sign themselves. The organization didn't finance itself. The arena didn't operate itself. Someone had to take risk. Someone had to invest. Someone had to make decisions. Someone had to write the checks. And guess what? That was Jim Dolan, idiot. Because that's all I can think about is how ignorant you may be, you are, for saying the things that you have said about Jim Dolan. That you, King Kong, the king, is the only one calling him out. No one's calling him out because there's no reason to call the guy out. Idiot, don't you realize how stupid and how foolish you look and you sound? Maybe if you took that red beret off your head, you can air your head and maybe you can think a little bit better. And while New Yorkers were celebrating, while Knicks fans were excited, while businesses were benefiting from the excitement surrounding the team, there was still this one guy who you heard criticizing. My question is simple. Why is it so difficult for some people to simply say congratulations? Now we've got to go to commercial break because we do have sponsors on this show. We do have people who care about Fernando Mateo and No Excuses at on WABC. So let's go to the commercial breaks.
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5: Now, I don't understand that. 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
3: 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And it's also, it's only, if you re-register. 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It shouldn't really be an issue at all. So,
4: yeah.
3: Again, it's just one of these things where they're making an issue where there is none.
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7: It's barbaric. Look at these horses. They're suffering. They're being tortured. This man's membership pilots electrified trains, pilots electrified buses. It's time to get with the new way we deal with animals. Electrify carriages and all your members will still be employed. Stop the torture of the horses. It's barbaric. Let them frolic with other horses in sanctuaries. Your members still get paid. They'll still be paying you your dues. There's something wrong going on here. There's something shady going on here. It's been too many years. I've been involved in this too many years, and you and that city council speaker, Julie Menon, is standing in the way of progress and a humanitarian way to treat these horses.
0: Again, guys, here we go again. He's been involved for 30 years with the horses. He's been involved for 30 years with being underground in the subways. He's been involved for 40 years doing nothing. This guy is a joke. Do you know that these people that have their own business and they have their own horse and carriage, these people aren't mistreating the horses. The horses is how they make a living. It's like a cab driver driving a car. The driver is going to be, if he owns the car, he's going to be very careful about what potholes he hits. He's going to make sure his oil gets changed on time. He's going to make sure he services his vehicle on time. These people that own their horses and their carriages are making a living. They're not torturing animals. Do you want to speak about torturing animals? Do you know that this individual lives in a 300 square foot apartment that I don't know how any human being could live in a 300 square foot apartment, but he does. And better yet, he not only lives there with his wife, he lives there with 30 cats. Can you imagine 30 cats? Oh, gee, listen, I've got to tell you, there's got to be something wrong with this individual. Now he's going after these men and women that own horse carriages. Like anything else. You know, my son had a dog that he got from a shelter. He basically gave this dog love for over 12 years. The dog just passed away. The dog didn't pass away because he was mistreated or misfed. He passed away because he got older and he probably got sick. You know, a good friend of mine, a dear friend of mine, has a dog. And he just called me today, almost in tears, his family. His dog is a young dog. The dog had cancer. They diagnosed it today. You know, it wasn't because he fed him the wrong food or he didn't treat him right. We're all human. Horses have organs that can go bad. And a horse can die from time to time. But guess what? We, way back when there were no cars, what did people get around in? In horses and carriages. They traveled the country in horses and carriages. That's what horses are built to transport people. These horses work in Central Park. You know, when you go to Europe, maybe this individual has never traveled out of the subway system, right? Because he's like a subway rat, right? So he's never traveled to Spain or to Italy or to France or to all of these developed countries that have horses and carriages like they have here in New York City.
8: I'm the biggest rat that eats Parmesan cheese.
0: There you go. Listen, you heard it from him. He's the biggest rat that eats Parmesan cheese. I can imagine what he's feeding his cats, right? Can you imagine what he's feeding his cats? Needless to say, let's talk about horse carriages. For generations, they have been part of New York City. Long before Uber, long before taxis, long before subways, horse-drawn transportation helped build cities around the world. You may agree or disagree with horse carriages, but once again, what do we hear? Criticism, attacks, complaints. Always another target. Always another enemy. Always another fight. What is wrong with this guy? All he does is destroy people. How much hate do you have? How much more can you lose? You ran for mayor twice. You lost terribly. And you're considering running again. I mean, how many times could you strike out? Get a real job. You know, I thought that he was befriending Zoran Mandani after he failed to drop out of the race, thus killing any opportunity for Republicans and or Democrats, real Democrats like Andrew Cuomo. He took the chances away from us having a city that's ran with people who understands capitalism and respect capitalism. Because capitalism is great. Capitalism creates jobs, creates opportunities, feeds the people, feeds the hungry. Can you imagine if all these small businesses, restaurants shut down? It's not just the owner that's shutting down. He's also shutting down the entire kitchen. He's shutting down all his services, bartenders. He's shutting down the economy of New York City. Doesn't this individual know and understand that? You know, when do you finally stop criticizing people? Don't use the mic to destroy people. Use it to help people. I am all for horse carriages. I've gone to Central Park and I've gone on those horses and carriages and I see the love that these owners give their horses. I see how they feed them water, how they feed them food. I see how they take care of them. Soon, this individual is going to come out and say that cops should not ride horses on the streets of New York.
8: Really?
0: You know, that's the kind of guy, yes, really. Really, I'm glad you're listening and you're responding to me, okay? You know, now next, what, you know, where are you going to go down south into or west where horses live wild and they die every day? Okay, you're going to go there and try to save horses now? You can't save all the cats in New York. Now you want to save horses. Soon, you're going to get into the dog business because you're going to want to save dogs. Listen,
8: I'm like the big dog, the German Shepherd.
0: Listen, listen, sir, calm down, okay? I want you to know one thing here. I am an animal lover. I can understand having a cat, having a dog, maybe a horse. But having 30 cats in a 300-square-foot apartment, you're torturing these animals.
8: Ah!
0: We should actually have the ASPCA pay a visit to your 300 square foot apartment, my friend. Let me take that back. You're not my friend. You've never been my friend.
9: Wow.
0: I sold you carpet over 45, 50 years ago. And because you wanted a break, you befriended me. But after that, when you realized that I was a hard worker and I was succeeding, all the criticism came. I built the biggest and the finest venue in New York City, La Marina. And you had the cojones, okay, to say that I was running a place that was selling drugs. What are you, out of your mind, idiot? What are you, crazy? You can laugh all you want, my friend. I don't live in a 300 square foot apartment. My bathroom is 300 square feet. All right?
9: Wow.
0: You need to stop criticizing people. You need to stop criticizing success. And you need to stop kissing butt. Because you didn't get the job you wanted in the Mamdani administration. It didn't work out for you. You didn't get the deputy mayor of the underground subway system position that you wanted, that you so desperately need, because you don't know how to make money other than criticizing or hurting people on the mic. And I'll tell you, that radio station that employed you should give it second thoughts, because you know what? Maybe I'll buy that radio station one day and I'll fire you.
8: Losers.
0: I will fire you. You know why? Because you are the king of the haters and the king of the losers. Okay? Let me try to let all my New Yorkers know one thing. In this person, all you find is hate and destruction. Why are you listening to him? Why do you tune in? He's an opportunist. In fact, you know what I'm going to do? I'm going to call the CFB. For those of you that don't know what CFB means, it's the Finance Campaign Board. They're the ones that give you matching funds when you're running for office if you take public funds. And I'm going to find out if you owe money to the people of New York City, if you took in more than what you should have, or maybe you spent more than what you had, or maybe you didn't have much to begin with. That's going to be a topic for another day. But I'm going to teach you a lesson. And that lesson is, once you stop criticizing New Yorkers, people like Jim Dolan, people like capitalists in this city, and people that have small businesses like the horse carriage people, I'm not going to give you a break. I'm going to do the rope-a-dope on you. If you don't know what the rope-a-dope is, go back to the Muhammad Ali Frazier fight. Okay? When Muhammad Ali implemented the rope-a-dope. But you need to stop attacking people for no good reason. I was a victim of your attacks, and I know how it feels. And my family knows how it feels when you make stories up and you act like if you know it all and you really know nothing about anything. You make things up as you go along. You claim to be a New Yorker. I don't know what kind of New Yorker you are, because I'm a New Yorker. And I don't go around criticizing or looking to hurt people. That's not what New Yorkers do. New Yorkers praise those that succeed, and New Yorkers help those that need help and assist those that need assistance. They don't make up stories that are untrue, saying they're doing something and that they're really not. I know who you are. Those people that don't know who you are, listen to you because a lot of them are ignorant. Because you are ignorant. And that's why you shed so much hate onto our streets. You walk around like if you are really a guardian angel. Guardian angel? You're the guardian devil, my friend. You're the devil in disguise. Okay? That's who you are. You're no good for this city. You're no good for the homeless. You do nothing for them. You need to revisit your life and see what's missing in your life that made you so bitter. I don't know how many times you've been married. And I don't really want to get into that. But I'm sure that those people that you had any dealings with and are listening to me can probably agree, not with 90% of what I'm saying, but with 100% of what I am saying. There's another clip that I'd like to go to. Let's go to the clip.
9: The mayor, Joe Mandami, is a Met and a Knick fan, no doubt about it. But Met and Knick fans are blaming him for their losses. They're calling it the curse of Mandami is upon them. I'm starting to believe some of that.
0: This guy, you see what I'm saying here? You know, why is he criticizing our mayor that way? Why is he saying that he is basically bad luck for the Knicks and the Mets? Well, listen, I don't know how much bad luck he has. The Knicks won, and the Mets are coming around, and they're doing what they have to do. At some point, you have to ask yourself, who doesn't Curtis, that's his name, Curtis, criticize? I just remembered his name. Who doesn't Curtis criticize? Criticizes politicians, business owners, sports owners, celebrities, athletes, presidents, world leaders, musicians, actors, cab drivers, bodega owners, animal lovers, you name it, we can go on and on and on. If everyone is the problem, maybe the problem isn't everyone. Maybe the problem is the need to always find a problem. Let's go to commercial breaks and we will be back with the king of the haters and the losers.
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3: Again, it's just one of these things where they're making an issue where there is none.
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9: Oh, the Depends crowd was out there in force for Madonna, Madonna, Madonna in Times Square. Oh, it made me want to projectile vomit. And all of this a precursor to her headlining the show, the final World Cup match. And MetLife Stadium, are you out of your mind? Look, we're not even doing any celebration of the 250th anniversary. Nick Mania. You got Taylor Swift getting married. You got Madonna with another facelift. Her face is going to snap like a rubber band. And of course, World Cup, kickball, kickball. What happened to America?
0: Guys, I have to laugh. I mean, this guy's such a joke, such an ignorant idiot, okay? How are you going to criticize Madonna? Say that, you know, she stretched her face. Why do you need to go so personal, so deep? Why do you have to say you're going to vomit? You know, why do you have to criticize Taylor Swift? You know, these are people that are loved by so many. These are people that bring joy and happiness through their music. They're not. What is it? They didn't give you a free ticket? They didn't invite you to the event? And you, because you're the king of the underground, the king of the subways, the rat of the subways that eats cheese with the rats, right? You're upset because there's going to be a celebration and because New York City is once again going to be happy. When New York City is happy, you are unhappy. When New York City is unhappy, you're happy. There's no way of pleasing you. You know, you need to get a life. Stop criticizing people getting so personal. You know, if you took off that beanie you have, your head is so white. It looks like a cloud. Yet, you know, nobody is criticizing you. I'm not criticizing you. I'm just bringing it to your attention. You know, don't get personal, especially with ladies, with women. Respect women. Don't be a dog. Don't be a rat. Respect women. Taylor Swift is getting married. Yes, she is. And you know what? She's an icon. You can't polish their shoes. You can't walk on the same sidewalk they walk. Because of your ignorance, because of your hate, because you're a loser. Understand that. You are a loser. You will never succeed because people that have hate in their heart can't succeed. Because all they think is about all the negative things. You know, all you want to portray is the negative things. That's why the positive things can't penetrate you. You will never be successful, Curtis. You will always be a train rat because that's what you have created for yourself. Okay? So leave Madonna, leave Taylor Swift, leave the FIFA alone. Let's celebrate. We have more tourists in this city today than we've ever had. Stop criticizing Mondami because he's celebrating. He is the mayor of the city. Too bad he didn't give you a job. It seems like if anyone that doesn't give you anything, you attack, you go for them. Now, I guess sometimes you want to be a nice guy. Right? You want to be a nice guy. So you went to Red Lobster. Let's go to the video. Let's go to the clip. Let's clip him.
11: Thank you. Enjoy. Some cocktail sauce and tomato sauce. Enjoy.
12: Oh, shit. All the shrimp I can eat. If I die right now, I'd be ready to go to hell or heaven. Because I had my last meal of all the shrimp you could eat. One last shrimp. Man, I'm full. That was so good. If this were my last meal on death row, man, I'd get the juice in my caboose. I'd get lit up. But oh, man, those shrimps would be flying in all directions. White way. Broadway. It will be breathtaking. And we must revive it like Lazarus from the dead. We cannot let this American tradition go by the wayside. We must bring it back. We need to fight for Red Lobster.
0: I am going to hire a private investigator. I am going to send him over to Red Lobster. And I am going to find out if they're still open, because he might have eaten so much shrimp that he put them out of business. Okay? Because when you're getting free shrimps, all you can eat shrimps, you will eat them till you die. But let me tell you one thing. When you die, I don't think you're even going to purgatory. I think you're going straight to hell. Because of all the harm and all the hate that you have spread, that's your legacy, Curtis. Your legacy is hate, hate, and hate.
8: I crashed and burned.
0: You are crashing and you're going to burn. You know what? The Red Lobster clip really shows what kind of person you are. If anyone saw that clip, they could see you had a whole table full of food. I wonder if you paid for it. In fact, I can probably, my intuition, my common sense would probably tell me that you didn't pay, that you went for a freebie. I hope you paid, because Red Lobster needs support. They need people that go and pay. Not people to go there, eat, to say something good about them. Because I guess that's what you do. While New Yorkers are worried about affordability, crime and jobs, housing, and the future of this city, you're holding a funeral for a seafood restaurant. Could you believe that? I can't believe this guy. This guy, Curtis, is beyond anything I've ever encountered as a human being. And maybe that's the perfect metaphor, because some people spend so much time looking backwards that they never help move anything forward. I wonder if Curtis paid for his last meal. You know what? He said if he were on death row, can you imagine Curtis being on death row? Not saying he didn't pay, just wondering, like so many other people. Before I leave tonight, let me say this. This has been an exciting hour. I want to thank my engineers, Vincent and Elias, here in the studio. I want to thank, like I always do, I'm a very grateful person. I like to thank John Katsimatidis, who owns this station and has given all of us an opportunity to use the mic to help New York, not to take away from New York, but to help New York. You know, life can be cruel. You can spend your entire life doing good, helping people, giving back, building businesses, creating jobs like so many of us. supporting your family, standing up for others. And yet sometimes people won't remember the 100 good things you did. They'll remember the one mistake, the one failure, the one bad decision. That's human nature. That's the way we are. That's why we should all be a little kinder to people. Curtis, be kinder to people. Don't destroy people. Don't lie. Don't invent stories about people. Speak facts. Speak the truth. Be honorable. I know you don't know the definition of honorable or integrity. Those things are not in your dictionary. That you've never known what the definition is. Be a little more grateful, Curtis. A little less interested in tearing people down. None of us are perfect. Every one of us has fallen short at some point or another. Every one of us has regrets. Curtis, we're human. Every one of us wishes we could take back certain moments. Look at all the politicians in the last 10 or 12 years that have had to resign in disgrace. So before we criticize others, maybe we should spend more time looking for in the mirror. Thank God for your family, Curtis. Thank God for your health. Thank God for the opportunities you've been given. Thank God for the blessings you still have. Because at the end of the day, Curtis, success isn't measured by the headlines, money, politics, or fame. Success is measured by the people who love you. And I don't think you have too many of those. The lives you've touched and the legacy you leave behind. I'm going to take another break and we're going to come right back. I mean, I was on a roll, but you know what? We have a lot of sponsors that we need to get their message out as well. Let's go. Take it. Elias.
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0: Here we are. You know, listen, these are the final 5 minutes of our show. And we've had what I consider a revelation today. The revelation was about Curtis Sliwa, the slime that this guy is, the hate that he possesses. And not to say he is the biggest loser in New York City for 60 years, probably. or 50 years, he's been proclaiming to be the guardian angel of New York. He needs to change the name to the guardian devil of New York, because that he is a devil in disguise. You know, he's a devil in disguise. It's like the big wolf, you know, a sheep, that's a wolf disguised as a sheep. That's who he is. And today I want to just let James Dolan, the owner of the New York Knicks, that regardless to whatever Curtis Lewa may say about you, pay it no mind. I know that you probably don't even know who the guy is, right? But I want you to know that we care, and thank you for all you've done, and you deserve more tax breaks, okay? Jim, thank you for bringing a championship to New York and for uniting our city. For those small business people that own carriages and horses, I want you to know that we appreciate you, and we know that you work very hard and that you take care of your animals, you take care of your horses. Don't pay attention to this idiot that all he does is criticize. Look at it as just another dumb criticism from a dumb guy. To Mayor Mondami, you're not Jinx. You know, we may not agree with a lot of your policies, but you are not bad luck to the Knicks, nor to the Mets, nor to the Yankees, nor to the Rangers. You're the mayor of New York City. Thank you for celebrating with the champions and with any New York team that wins. That's what New York wants. They want to celebrate. We hear enough bad things out there, especially from people like Curtis Lewa. And for the people at Red Lobster, I am so sorry that Curtis Lewa, as he said, went to your wake and your funeral. And in the midst of doing all of that, he ate all your shrimps. He ate all your shrimps. How could you allow this guy to do that? I hope he paid the bill, which I doubt that he did, because I don't know. I don't think the guy can really afford it. But listen, I don't have any time left. And I want you to know that, guys, whatever you can be anything you want to be in life. Good night, New York. And remember, build more and hate less. I love you, New York.

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1: So go into this AM New York column today, and here's how it starts. Menon's appearance with Mamdani on Thursday followed an interview the day earlier on the right-wing radio show. That's me, you know, pro-choice and pro-gay marriage. I'm right-wing. On the right-wing radio show of Sid Rosenberg on WABC Radio, where she criticized Mamdani's preliminary budget proposal. Rosenberg has drawn criticism in the past, having labeled Mamdani, the city's first Muslim mayor, a terrorist. By the way, I stopped doing that months ago, okay? Let's stop with that nonsense. And claiming during the campaign that he would be cheering another 9/11. Okay, made that comment with Cuomo, okay. So then it goes on to talk about Menon. Oh, here. Since the unveiling of his preliminary budget, Menon has said that potential property tax hikes should not be discussed amid the current affordability crisis. Speaking to Rosenberg on Wednesday, she emphasized that the city council has the final say over property taxes and made clear it will not approve any hike. Okay, so there's basically what she said to me. Then you go to the next page of this column. Asked by a political reporter, I'll give you that reporter. His name is Chris Sommerfeld. He used to write for the New York Daily News. Asked by a political reporter about Menon's appearance on Rosenberg's show after his Islamic-phobic comments about Hisner, there's that word again, Mamdani said he would let the speaker answer that. A spokesperson for the speaker's office said Menon's appearance on Rosenberg's show was one of many media hits she did that day to discuss the budget, but, you guys ready? But that she vehemently disagrees with the host's views and past remarks about the mayor. And here's where it gets really saucy. Quote, Speaker Menon vehemently disagrees with Sid Rosenberg on a whole range of topics. Well, how about that, Noam?
2: Well, that's fine. I mean, you know. Well,
1: what the hell could she disagree with me on a whole range of topics?
2: She, you know, not surprising that she disagrees with you a lot of stuff, but she came on anyway.
1: Mm-hmm. Speaker Menon vehemently disagrees with Sid Rosenberg on a whole range of topics. And here's a sentence, Lewis, that you're going to love. She strongly condemns his Islamophobic rhetoric. She appeared on WABC Radio as well as other numerous outlets to speak to New Yorkers about the impact of Sibaba. Separately, Commissioner Tisch reportedly met Rosenberg for dinner last month. This according to the Daily News. So,
2: But the commissioner didn't back down.
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1: And it's Mamdani smiling at Julie Menon, the speaker, while she's talking. Okay. So they're getting along just splendidly. So you remember a couple days ago, after literally a month of chasing down Julie Menon with the help of other members of the city council, we had a lunch that she postponed the last second. She said she had a budget meeting. That's fine. Time after time, I asked her to come on. Well, I can't do it today, but. And then finally, a couple of days ago, after Mamdani proposed that 9.5% rent tax, she came on. Why? Because she was getting lauded throughout the city as the savior, right? The blue-collar worker. We've got an ace in the hole. It's Julie Menon. It's the city council because even if Governor Hochul does not raise taxes, and she swears she's not going to. Why? Because Bruce Blakeman is running against her, and Bruce is not raising taxes. He hasn't done it once in Nassau County, where he's now won for a second time. He does not raise taxes. Hochul knows if she does, she may be handing the governor job to Blakeman. So she's not doing it, okay? So then we thought, oh my God, if she doesn't do it, here comes the mayor. But I didn't even know this until a couple of days ago, that no, even then, the city council and Julie Menon get the last decision, not the mayor. And the mayor is lined up behind a lot of people. So I brought Menon on and I asked her specifically about that power. Does she and the city council actually have the power to make sure that Mamdani can't tax us to death? 9.5%. I've got buddies. I mentioned Ralph Napolitano a couple of days ago. Him and his brother own Ann and Tony's. Great restaurant on Arthur Avenue. I've got other friends who figured out, calculated that between their home and their business. Mamdani's talking about a $15,000 increase. They can't afford that. I can't afford that. That's crazy.
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4: North likely tomorrow, high of 77. Becoming partly sunny on Tuesday, going up to 80. I'm Anita Bonita, 77 WABC News.
0: This is Freedom 250, the decisions that made America. Now here's Jake Novak.
5: And it's 7:05 Eastern Time. I'm Jake Novak. And why do we do a live program to talk about history decisions? Because, first of all, the decisions are being made right now. It's always a living thing, history. And second of all, it seems like every week the decisions that I'm talking about are having an impact or are basically mirroring something going on right now. It's really incredible. I wanted to really focus on more women who had made really crucial decisions in America this week. So I have three of those that I'm going to talk about before we get into our live guest at the bottom of the hour. Lifelong friend and former federal prosecutor Mitch Ebner is going to join me to talk about the Dred Scott decision, which I thought was apropos on this Juneteenth weekend. We're going to talk about that. You can't say the words decisions that made America without unfortunately mentioning the Dred Scott decision. That's how it's known historically. No one says the Dred Scott. They say the Dred Scott decision. Of course, the Supreme Court decision. But we'll get to that at the bottom of the half hour, and I hope you stick around for that. But, you know, it's Juneteenth weekend, and I talked to Governor Patterson about this on the Left versus Right yesterday about how we should observe Juneteenth as Americans, not just Black Americans, white Americans, too. And we both agreed it's something that should be celebrated. We should celebrate the end of slavery. If you also want to make Juneteenth into some kind of browbeating, make everybody repent, make young white kids feel bad about slavery, that they personally are ashamed, you know, go ahead and try that. But I don't think that's going to work too well. I think people like holidays. We like to celebrate things. And the end of slavery is worth celebrating. But, you know, it's interesting. Obviously, 1865 is the end of the war. The 13th Amendment comes along before. You know, so the slaves are freed in the United States, and it takes a very long time for them to get even the semblance of political parity in this country. And we can, of course, argue that they still don't have it. I don't think it's the same old folks who are responsible for too many Black voters and Black people in America not having enough political parity. I've talked about that in the past when it comes to the gerrymandering of districts, which I think is something that the Democratic Party has imposed upon Black voters, feudalism, basically making them irrelevant. And this decision by the high court now, speaking about good decisions, in my opinion, by the Supreme Court, to end race as a gerrymandering basis is an amazing decision, one that I will be including in my top decisions of that have made America, because I think this could absolutely economically free up and politically free up Black people in this country in a way that we haven't seen, at least since the Civil Rights Act was passed. And I don't mean that as a joke, and I don't mean that as hyperbole. If you're going to tell me now that millions of Black people are suddenly going to become swing voters as opposed to foregone conclusions in these racially gerrymandered feudal duchies, then you'd be surprised how great it is to become a swing voter in this country. That's what you want to be. You don't want to be a foregone conclusion. But anyway, 1865 ends slavery, and it takes 107 years, but it takes 107 years for a actual serious candidate. And I know she didn't win any primaries, and that's not the point. A serious political campaign for president from a Black person also happens to be a woman. And that, of course, is only 52 years after women even got the vote in America. That was in 1920. So it took a long time for that as well. But the person I'm talking about was a congresswoman from Brooklyn. Her name was Shirley Chisholm. I don't call her African-American because that is not quite accurate. She was actually Bahamian-American, so it's a little bit more accurate just to call her a Black woman. But here she is in January of 1972 announcing her candidacy for president. Listen.
6: I stand before you today as a candidate for the Democratic nomination for the presidency of the United States of America. I am not the candidate of Black America, although I am black and proud. I am not the candidate of the women's movement of this country, although I am a woman, and I'm equally proud of that. I am not the candidate of any political bosses or fat cats or special interests. I stand here now without endorsements from many big name politicians or celebrities or any other kind of prop. I do not intend to offer to you the tired and glib cliches which for too long have been accepted part of our political life.
5: So, you know, she went on to say that she was looking for to be the president of all the country, and that was the general message. What's really interesting about this is that at the time it was considered to be a fringe campaign, and obviously in the numbers it was. She didn't win any primaries and was not expected to. That wasn't the point. But what was really interesting about it to me is that all these years later, this is 54 years ago and change. The fact is, because she was already had a couple of terms under her belt as a congresswoman in Brooklyn, she had already made a major bipartisan deal with then-Senator Bob Dole, yes, that Bob Dole, working with farm states to use farm surpluses to help bolster food supplies for poorer Americans. She actually, it's not even arguable, but okay, I'll say arguably, but I think this is an objective fact. She already was more qualified than many, if not all, of the female and black candidates that came after her to run for president, and that includes Barack Obama. Because Barack Obama's record as a statesman, which is a stretch, especially as state senator, where he basically was one of the most absent members of the state senate in Illinois, was nothing. He had no record. Similar to his record as president of the Harvard Law Review, apparently he never showed up there. He still is the one and only president of the Harvard Law Review never to write or co-write an article in the Harvard Law Review. Shirley Chisholm had already accomplished a lot more when she announced this presidential campaign. Because Barack Obama's record as a statesman, which is a stretch, especially as state senator, where he basically was one of the most absent members of the state senate in Illinois, was nothing. He had no record. Similar to his record as president of the Harvard Law Review, apparently he never showed up there. He still is the one and only president of the Harvard Law Review never to write or co-write an article in the Harvard Law Review. Shirley Chisholm had

0: Secretary of State and when she ran, and so she had that on her resume as well in 2016. But I don't know if she accomplished as much as Shirley Chisholm had. And, of course, you have the question about whether Hillary Clinton would have won anything without the fact that she had been first lady and her husband at the time was still pretty popular in the Democratic Party. Shirley Chisholm didn't have a famous husband. She didn't have any money behind her. And, you know, it's hard not to admire her. I don't care if you're far right or far left. It's hard not to admire her all these years later. She ended up remaining in Congress until the 80s. She became a professor after that. And she was a pretty savvy businesswoman as well. She had a pretty interesting career. She's got a nice park named after her in Brooklyn, across from what used to be known as Starrett City. I don't know what they renamed Starrett City. Maybe one of the listeners can text us and tell us. But she deserves a little bit more recognition than that. Again, there's a lot of tokenism involved when people talk about her. People like to answer it as a trivia question. Who was the first black person to mount a real national campaign for president? Who was the first woman? Okay, sure. Check those boxes. I get it. But like I said, I think she was a more responsible member of Congress and a harder working and more effective member of Congress than Barack Obama was. Barack Obama was a senator for a hot minute when he declared his presidency. His campaign for the presidency in early 2007. He had only been in the Senate for a couple of years because he was sworn in January 2005. And there wasn't much to say that he had accomplished. Shirley Chisholm's work for SNAP benefits, food stamps, is pretty major. Again, love it or hate it. I'm not here to judge the value of that policy. I mean, There are worse things out there. I don't think she's responsible for all the SNAP benefit fraud that we're seeing now among illegal aliens and things like that. Can't blame her for that. This is 54 freaking years ago and longer ago than that because she did that before 1972. But she was a responsible congressperson for her district. What a concept. You know, now you've got people running in these districts in Harlem and in the Bronx, and all they do is talk about Israel and bash Israel. What does that have to do with the price of eggs in Harlem? The answer is zero. So, you know, honestly, obviously, you know, you want to have some bit of a foreign policy message, but this is all these people talk about. The candidates on all sides. So anyway, it's refreshing to look back in history and see this. And it's a Juneteenth weekend kind of thing, but I also wanted to just focus on that just a little bit. I got a couple other women who have made major decisions that shaped America. One is not political. Actually, both of them are not political coming up. One of them is Lucille Ball. The other is Sacagawea. And I want to talk about the specific decisions, though. Obviously, these are two famous women, but they made decisions that are very, very crucial to discuss. Because remember, the theme of this program and the entire Freedom 250 project that I've been working on here has been to focus on actual decisions, not just dates in history when something happened, but decisions, because at the end of the day, individuals make decisions that make history. We haven't been taken over by AI completely yet. We're still a decision-modeled world. I'm also going to give you a little bit of an update on the breaking news in the world right now before we get back to that. We'll be back. Again, I'm going to talk about Lucille Ball and Sacagawea and the latest news when we come back here on Freedom 250.
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